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2: Good morning, I'm Laura Devoy. Victorian Premier Jacinta Allen has announced her resignation as Premier and Labor leader.
3: I'm making this decision because it is the right thing by the Labor Party and by the Victorian people. I was prepared to put my record and my plan to a ballot of members, as our rules allow. I believe I would have won.
2: Ms. Allen was set to face a leadership spill this morning after Deputy Leader Ben Carroll confirmed yesterday he would stand in a contest. A caucus meeting will be held shortly to determine a new leader. It comes just 4 months out from the state election. Recent polls showed Labor could lose government. Australia could get a third oil refinery. The Prime Minister and Western Australian Premier are set to announce funding for a pre-feasibility study into a new large-scale oil refinery in WA's Pilbara. Australia once had 8 oil refineries, but only 2 remain. They are in Brisbane in Queensland and Geelong in Victoria. It comes as Treasury warns of rising oil prices, with the temporary cut to the fuel excise set to expire later this week. The Australian Medical Association is renewing its calls for the removal of legal barriers which prevent doctors using telehealth to discuss voluntary assisted dying with patients. It's currently an offence to use a carriage service to publish or distribute material that counsels or incites suicide. Last week, the Australian Labor Party conference passed a motion which would remove the legal barrier. The AMA says patients in regional, rural and remote Australia and those too unwell to travel are being denied equitable access. Some of the biggest changes to Australia's trucking industry are about to come into effect. The reforms will come into effect on Saturday. Changes include higher weight limits for some axle groups and simpler rules aimed at reducing red tape and improving freight productivity. Director of Strategic Policy at the National Heavy Vehicle Regulator, Paul Daly, told National Radio News it will increase freight efficiently without changing higher mass limit arrangements.
4: There are some changes to unfit to drive, which enables drivers to be able to say, I'm not fit to drive for any reason, and have that listened to and worked from. And we've also got some changes to what we currently call general mass limit. That will be increased so that truck drivers and operators can carry more freight than they're currently allowed to.
2: One of Australia's most iconic films is being turned into a play.
5: This is beautiful, darling. What do you call these things again?
6: Rissoles. Everybody cooks rissoles, Dal.
5: Yeah, but it's what you do with them.
2: 30 years after its release, The Castle will make its stage debut at Her Majesty's Theatre in Melbourne. It's been rewritten to reflect aspects of modern life, but the original creators will join the production as co-producers. Australia has won 9 gold medals at the Commonwealth Games this morning. Shannon Kirkwood has the latest.
7: It was an all-Australian podium in the women's 100-metre freestyle with Meg Harris winning gold, Molly O'Callaghan silver and Shayna Jack bronze. Sam Short, Benjamin Godemans and Matthew Galea finished 1-2-3 in the men's 800-metre freestyle. Jenna Forrester, Alex Perkins, Sam Short, Sam Williamson and Beau Matthews also won gold, as did Australia's 4x200-metre freestyle relay. In athletics, Rose Davies won the women's 10,000 metres, while Ulrich Müller won silver in the men's T38 100 metres. And in gymnastics, Kate McDonald won the uneven bars.
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That means you can listen to us even if you've missed a show or an interview. The aim of my show is to let you know about some of the great things that are happening in our area each week. I hope you all had a great weekend. It was spectacular weather, a little bit fresh on the tiles first thing in the morning. And Friday night, let me tell you, it was pretty cold down at Bankstown Bites. So we had a great weekend with Bankstown Bites with Canterbury Bankstown Council. Friday night, they did a bit of a smaller version of what Saturday was, and it was a great afternoon. We were there from 5 till 9. As I said, a bit fresh, but they did have some fire pits going. They had about 15 food vendors on Friday night, so we were able to find some beautiful food, some paella and some pizza and some cookies as well, and just chatted to lots of locals that were there. It was just such a great community vibe on the Friday night, and then we lined up again Saturday morning after I did my exercise with my team down at East Hill Park. I went over to Bankstown Bites again in the afternoon. They were there from 12 till 6. We were actually doing a live broadcast from there, which was awesome. I got to meet some great people too that I'm going to line up to have an interview on my show. That's the great thing about these events. We meet some really awesome people. Courtney Ralston was there. She was an awesome MC for the event. And also Ben, who I interviewed last week, Ben Farley from the Barbecue School. He was there doing lots of presentations of food, and everyone seemed to really, really get into it. And it was great to have a chat to Ben there on the day. He said he's been doing it for a number of years now, and it's great to see the same people come and visit him. So that was really nice. We really enjoyed that afternoon. It was a beautiful sunny afternoon. So many food vendors there. I got to catch up with Beck and Dan from the Rocky Road Party, Rocky Road, and it was great to see them too. So lots of smiling faces, new people, some old faces that we know, and it was great to be a part of. That's what I love about this community. We have got so many different things on that we can all be a part of, and that's what I'm here to let you know about. So I hope you all had a great weekend as well and you're settling back into the working week okay. Today I'll be speaking with Inspector Alison Guthrie from Bankstown Police Area Command. The police play such an important role in our community, and I wanted to talk with her about why she became a police officer, how long she's been doing it for, and a little bit about her. I also put it out to the community about what matters to you about safety and policing in our area, things that might be relevant to us so that you might want us to talk about going forward, because the plan is to have a segment about relevant things that you might want to hear about, some of the things that have been raised with me about scams and safety in the home, e-bikes, missing people, that sort of thing. So I can't wait to bring this interview to you today and hope that we can build from this and bring you relevant topics. I'll also have some other stories about local things that are happening in our area, some council news, some general police news, community events, and other things that are happening in our awesome area. And I'll also be playing some great music. As you know, I love my music. And to start the show off, I'm going to play a double shot from one of my faves, Bryan Adams.

0: What a song. Summer of 69 by the awesome Bryan Adams, Canadian singer, and the first song was Somebody by him, so it was a double shot. I'll be seeing him in February next year in Sydney. Can't wait to see him. He's awesome in concert. We'll be right back after these sponsor and community announcements. 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
0: 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A huge shout out to my friend Sally in Melbourne, my dear sister Judy and my brother-in-law Mike, who are over in Alaska and almost home, to my two brothers. I've got Pete in Perth and I've got Ian in Ballina. Big shout out to you guys today too. And for all the listeners locally, from Bankstown to Auburn, Reesby Heights to Milperra, Condal Park to Homebush and everywhere in between, a big hello to you. Don't forget, if you missed one of my interviews, it's easy to catch up now. Just simply go to the website Connect FM, find my show Live and Local and choose the week that you would like to listen to. It is that simple. The police are very important because they maintain public order, prevent and investigate crime, and protect community safety. Local groups like the New South Wales Police Force work to reduce fear and keep neighbourhoods secure. I'll be speaking with Inspector Alison Guthrie from Bankstown Police Area Command today. But first, I'm going to play a great song called Dream Police by Cheap Trick.

0: That was Cheap Trick with the song Dream Police, which I love. I love their voice. They're an amazing band as well. Now, today I'm speaking with Alison Guthrie from Bankstown Police Area Command. She's an inspector over there. We connected with each other when we were walking for Charlotte earlier in the year for the Mayor's Mental Health Challenge walk. And it was great having a chat to her as we were walking around the park over there at Bankstown. And she sort of said it would be good if we could try and get some community awareness about police and some of the things that they are doing within the community and just sort of open up dialogue, I guess. And that's what I'm going to do with this, hopefully with these segments with the inspector and with some other people from Bankstown Police Area Command as well, when we discover different topics that we would like to talk about. So today's the first interview with her, and it's a little bit of a get to know who she is, why she does what she does, and we talk about missing people this week. So I hope you find that interesting. Here's my chat with Inspector Alison Guthrie. So in the studio today, I have Inspector Alison Guthrie from Bankstown Police Station. Thank you for coming in today.
1: Thank you for having me.
0: It's lovely. So just tell us a little bit about yourself today.
1: Well, thank you for having me. This is a good opportunity to chat to the community about all things going on in Bankstown Police Area Command. A little bit about me. I've been a police officer for 31 years and I've only been at Bankstown for about 18 months.
0: Okay. So relatively new, but you grew up around the area, didn't you?
1: I did. A long, long time ago, I did grow up and attend some of the local schools here.
0: Yeah.
1: So I know the area quite well.
0: So what inspired you to become a police officer?
1: Well, I have to go back to my school days, year 10 student at Cronulla High School, and I was thinking about leaving school. My parents were okay with it as long as I would go to secretary school or something like that.
0: Secretary school?
1: And then... we had a careers day and two local police from Cronulla turned up to talk about joining the police force, and they wearing their uniforms, they had the car, and I went, wow, that looks like a good job. Cool uniform, cool car. Perhaps that's something I might want to do. So I stayed behind, spoke to those police and they said, you need to finish year 12. And that's what I did. And a couple of years after finishing year 12, I joined.
0: Right, so you left it a couple of years and then you
1: Yeah, left it a couple of years, went and grew up a little bit, had
0: did
1: a few...
0: Did some secretarial stuff.
1: Yes, I actually did, made my dad happy. And, just to, you know, grow up a little bit, mature, and joined when I was 21.
0: Right, okay. So you've been at Bankstown for 18 months. What does your current role involve there?
1: Well, there's a lot going on as an inspector. My job really is... operational leadership. So I oversee daily operations and I act as the senior officer for any significant event. So if you see me at a scene, generally it's I'm taking command and control of something quite significant that is going on. I manage the resources for that particular incident as well. A big part of my job is managing police that work under me, their welfare, performance and also their development. I do the not so fun stuff of ensuring compliance, but also to legislation, policy and procedure. That's really important to make sure that we conduct our business as to the way the law says. I have input into developing strategies to address crime issues in the area. And a big part of my portfolio, so separate to my oversight, is also my job is to engage the community, hence the reason why this radio program is really good for us. And I also, what they call the mental health contact officer, so I'll liaise between the hospitals and ambulance in regards to mental health issues in the community. Police play a big part in that area. Health are the lead agency, so that's why I'm there to work together with them so we have good outcomes for anyone with a mental illness or disorder in the community. So that takes up a big part of my time as well.
0: That is huge. Mm. Everything that you've just said in that, I won't even say sentence, in that block is massive.
1: Yeah.
0: And you've got the responsibility of younger police officers.
1: Yes.
0: So thank you for caring for them and looking
1: no
0: after them. But it's a huge role that you've got there. So what is one of the best parts of the job and some of the biggest challenges? And I know that that's probably a whole show there. But
1: well, the best part of the job, I have been in it for a long time. And I'm in it for a long time because to this day, I still do love it. It's a job with variety. You know, you never know what you're getting day to day. There's always new challenges, still learning, and I do like to learn and keep up to date with everything that's going on. The camaraderie with police is quite special because we have to look after each other. We have to have each other's backs when things can get a little bit dangerous. And occasionally that does happen. So that is a very unique part of the job. So that is the reason why you do show up. You have a good, strong team. We get out there. We've got the same goals, serve the community and keep ourselves safe. So that's probably the best part of that job.
0: Yeah, definitely. Hardest part?
1: Well, it's funny. The hardest part is actually keeping up to date with technology.
0: Yeah, sure.
1: Things are always changing, you know, new systems, programs, devices being introduced, and it can be hard to stay on top of everything, even though the technology that comes in is great.
0: Yeah, of course.
1: So I'm happy to admit that that is my personal challenge. Given my role, I do have to be across it. I do have to know how it's used, but I do rely on the younger generation of police to be close by to show me how to use things, and they do teach me a lot.
0: Fair enough, and that's I think that's in most fields that we all feel like that.
1: Yes, definitely.
0: Even with our kids, yes. They help us out lots. So I met Alison while we were doing a walk for Charlotte, which was for Canterbury Bankstown Council, which I did speak a lot about earlier in the year, and we did a couple of laps together, and I spoke to her about why she was there, and I just thought about the importance of trying to get people in the community to understand when to contact police. What, you know, is it a drama? Like, how do you know when you should ring 000 or when should you ring Crime Stoppers? So can you go walk us through that a little bit?
1: Yes. Look, there's a lot of ways you can contact the police. The most important way is if it is an emergency and your life is in danger or threatened or somebody else's, you always call 000. That is the fastest way to get through to the police, fire or ambulance. If it's a not urgent job and you wanted to report something, Bankstown Police Station, you can call us direct, and that number is 9783 2199. Another option, if you want to report something that is not so urgent, along the lines of perhaps a malicious damage to your home, your motor vehicle being stolen, something along those lines, you can call the police assistance line, and that is 131 444. All those reports will get sent to us at Bankstown for investigation. It's just another avenue. We have an online portal, which is also handy. So if you go onto the New South Wales Police Force website, there is an online portal where you can also report a lower level crime and it gets sent to us to investigate. And more importantly, if you see something that's not quite right, or you want to report something that feels off, or something you've seen in the community, or supply information to police and perhaps remain anonymous, that is completely acceptable. And the best number to call there is Crime Stoppers on 1800 333 000. Again, those reports are assessed, escalated when required, and all of them will get sent to the appropriate commands for investigation.
0: Yeah, that's really important. A lot of the media releases I read out on my show often have at the end that you should ring Crime Stoppers on 1800 333 000, rather than making comments on some of your Facebook posts, because
1: correct.
0: Is prevalent as well. Like, I obviously look at what's happening with the police websites and the Facebook pages, and often, you know, comments are disabled because people write stupid things.
1: Yes,
0: and
1: that's
0: it's just
1: right.
0: important to get the facts to you guys rather than it being silly comments.
1: And never think that you might see something that you think might be minor. That Crime Stoppers report could be the one piece of the puzzle that police are waiting for. So never think your information is irrelevant. It could even sit there for a little bit and then more information could come in, and that's the piece we're looking for. So it is always important to pass that information on if something doesn't feel quite right.
0: Yeah, I think that's really important to note. One of the things that comes through often, or not often, but sometimes we get on our phones a text message about a missing person, and sometimes I see that on your Facebook pages as well. I notice that often there's images there. How often do you have a report on average for a missing person at Bankstown? Is that a hard question?
1: No, look, we do take a lot of missing persons report in Bankstown. In fact, we can take several per week. We risk assess. Some might be considered low risk, some are high, and we take different actions accordingly. But it does take, a missing persons report are a large part of our work.
0: Yeah, right. So when should a person be reported as missing?
1: If a person you have not seen for a while and it's out of character that they're not making contact, if you have some concerns about their health, their age, it's perhaps there might be mental illness involved, or they've got life-saving medication, you've tried to make contact, you've tried to look for them and you can't, and you have some concerns for their safety, call police.
0: Okay.
1: And we can assess, we have some, we can do a risk assessment and we can work with that family. Sometimes they might be frequent runaways. If it's a teenager, perhaps acting out and wanting to be with friends, they might be in contact with mum and dad, but they don't want to come home. If you're not too sure, if it's out of character, you've noticed a change, always call us and we can help assess whether what type of response is required.
0: So at what point do you do that post on Facebook or text out about a missing person details?
1: The post on Facebook and or social media platforms, we do that quite often. However, we do need consent. We don't just post, especially of children, we won't just post just because. We need consent from the person that is reporting their family member or friend missing, and then we will put it up. And we also have to assess the risk and the benefit of doing that. Now, the benefit is quite a few people will see that, and if we have got concerns for that person's safety, hence the reason why we need to find them, that image is quite important. But again, we do need consent. We don't just put that up without permission.
0: Fair enough. So what are the chances of a missing person being located?
1: Very high.
0: Very high.
1: Most of our missing people are located. Quite a few do return home of their own free will. Others we will locate, or other police will locate them, because obviously our systems, our police systems in New South Wales all talk to each other. So if we put a warning on that person that they're missing, even though they're reported at Bankstown, they might get located at Coffs Harbour. That warning's there. The police up there can locate that person safe and well. It's important to mention that if you're a missing person, you're not in trouble. Police are only looking for you to make sure you're okay. Yeah. And once we clear that you're okay, you're free to leave, depending on age, of course.
0: So that leads me to my next question. What happens if a person goes missing from family, but they actually want to be missing?
1: So we do still do a risk assessment. And even if that person doesn't want to be found, but we believe through speaking with family members that that person needs to be cited for their welfare, we will find that person. And if that person is an adult and we deem them safe and well, but they don't want their information passed on to the loved one, we will respect that because they're an adult. Under 18, that's a different story.
0: Sure. Okay.
1: And again, circumstantial, we might do something else as to why that child or that person doesn't want to go home. But as an adult, as long as we cite them, they're safe, they're well, we don't have to... We will tell their loved ones that we found them and they're safe and well, but we're not going to pass on where they are.
0: Okay,
1: so we will respect their privacy and the confidentiality around that.
0: Sure. Look, that's really good to know, and that's important. That's one that weighs on my mind a little bit when we do see those messages Facebook.
1: What I would like to mention to the community that's listening is on occasion they may get what we call a geo-target message, which is an alert that there's a link that takes them to a picture, and it's on our New South Wales Police website, and a little story about that person that's missing. I really encourage people, if they've got that message, it means that they're in the targeted area of where that missing person was last sighted. We don't use those alert systems often. They are used sparingly for really important situations.
0: Okay, that is good to know.
1: Yeah, so...
0: Because sometimes you think it's a scam.
1: Yes.
0: But they're never a scam.
1: No, they're not a scam. No. And if you're getting that message, it means the person we're looking for is perhaps elderly with a medical condition, and a lot of them may have dementia. We need to find them very quickly. Another one might be a child with any type of cognitive impairment. That's also meets our criteria. Or a young child lost in a public place or a crowded place with a lot of people.
0: Okay.
1: They're generally the three reasons why we send them out. So please take the time. Those you'll be surprised on how successful those messaging is. Just last week, we had real concerns for a woman that went missing. We used that that alert system, and she was located immediately by a member of the public that saw her picture and went, there she is, right there.
0: Wow.
1: Located,
0: that's
1: safe
0: incredible.
1: And well.
0: Yeah.
1: But it was one with medical conditions surrounding
0: right.
1: our concerns.
0: Yep.
1: And we were able to locate her before it got dark.
0: So if we are getting that text message, it means they are generally in that vicinity of where we're
1: yes,
0: being targeted.
1: Yes,
0: Okay, gotcha.
1: We need to have a fairly good idea of where they were last seen, and it was reported fairly quickly.
0: Right.
1: Because some families will go out and try to search for that person. And that's good that they're going out yep. and they're actively searching and using neighbours. But when they're at high risk like that, we do like them to contact the police straight away, because there's a lot of things we can do to assist. And we don't want too much time to go between when they were last sighted and when it's reported, because they do have that element of vulnerability.
0: Sure.
1: And the faster we act, the quicker we can find them.
0: Yep.
1: So
0: perfect.
1: That's important for the community to know.
0: Well, that's awesome. I'm so glad she was found safely. Mm. Look, I really appreciate you coming in to just start our chats. It's really going to be important to our community to have you here. So thank you for coming in today, Alison. And we'll have you in the next little while to maybe talk about some other things that are important to our community. So everyone needs to make sure they reach out on Facebook or my email to let me know what they want to talk about. But thanks for coming in, Alison.
1: Thank you.
0: I hope you enjoyed that interview with Inspector Alison Guthrie. I thought it was very informative, especially about the missing people. And that's what we're hoping to do, bring you some segments that might be of interest to you. So make sure you reach out on my Facebook or Instagram page and let me know what you would like us to talk about in some future segments. So I thank her for spending some time in the studio with me last week. It was great to have her here. You're listening to Living Local with Ruth LaBarre on Connect FM 100.9, and we'll be right back after the sponsor and community announcements.
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1: 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Something I saw in the council papers from the last meeting, it was something from the Mayor. He says, to receive an honour in the King's Birthday Honours List for most recipients is an unexpected honour. Since their inception on the 14th of February 1975, the awards have acknowledged and reflected on the achievements and deeds of extraordinary Australians, many of whom are unassuming, unsung heroes who work tirelessly in their chosen fields for the community. They don't seek fame or fortune and do what they do to make an impact and improve the lives of others. Like in previous years, the list of recipients this year is just as impressive and acknowledges people from communities and diverse backgrounds from across Australia. In total, 949 Australians were recognised for their contributions to business, media, science, sport, service to the community and community service. On behalf of our city, the Mayor said, he said, I'm proud to congratulate the following recipients for their contributions in our community. They include Detective Superintendent Adam Johnson, the Police Service Medal, and Order of Australia recipients His Eminence Professor Sheikh Salim Mahmoud Alwan, Dr. Imad Bero, Mrs. Geshtet Ami, Mr. Ziaul Islam Ahmad, Honourable Maurice Yema, Mr. Fawaz Sankari, Mr. Issam Obeid. Among this list is former New South Wales Premier Maurice Yema, thanked for his service to the people of New South Wales and Parliament for his work in the not-for-profit sector and to community sport. An extensive career that is far from over, our multicultural community has benefited by contributions of Mrs. Gestamani, and through her work with the Canterbury City Community Centre, Mr. Ziaul Islam Ahmad, for his service to journalism and the Muslim community, Mr. Fawaz Sankari, a banking executive and chairman of the board Al Nuri School, and Issam Obeid, for his volunteer work and achievements in Taekwondo. Religious leaders, clerics and our police are often called upon to navigate contentious issues as well as serving the community and promoting harmony over hate. His Eminence Professor Sheikh Salim Mahmoud Al has at every opportunity advocated for harmony and has been quite vocal about there being no place for domestic and family violence in his faith, while Detective Superintendent Adam Johnson served our community well as the commander for Bankstown. So great to recognise these people in the King's Birthday Awards, and it was lovely that they were able to be recognised in council as well. Here's a great song by The War on Drugs, and it's called In Chains.

0: That was The War on Drugs in Chains, and I really love that song, and I hope you liked it too. It was interesting there with a bit of harmonica. You don't often hear a harmonica, do you? Something that popped up in the newspaper last week, which was a little bit frightening, and I don't like the wording of this article at all, but I'll read it to you. It was featured in the Daily Telegraph. A Muslim leader has said a councillor opposing the broadcast of the Islamic call to prayer at a Sydney mosque should keep her mouth shut. More than 1,600 people have lodged submissions objecting to the plan under which the Adhan, I think that's how you say it, would be broadcast from four speakers mounted about 20 metres up the tower of the Lakemba Mosque in Sydney's southwest. The Lebanese Muslim Association, or the LMA, is behind the plan and has filed a petition which it says has already attracted more than 5,000 signatures in support. But a new front in the battle has emerged, with Canterbury Bankstown Councillor Barbara Currie putting forward a motion that would block the plan. The motion to be debated at, I think, tonight's meeting, at Tuesday night's meeting for the Areas Development Control Panel, to be amended to regulate externally amplified sound at places of worship. While places of worship play an important role in supporting the spiritual and cultural needs and life of our community, their location with employment and residential areas requires careful management of potential amenity impacts, particularly in relation to noise, it reads. Ms. Currie said the loudspeaker proposal was causing a lot of social unrest in our community. We're all living together in peace and harmony. This is destroying that, she said. She said between 1,600 and 1,800 residents had already objected to the idea through individual submissions to the council. But the LMA treasurer, Gamal Keir, said Ms. Currie had been too outspoken about the issue in recent weeks. She has an obligation, with all due respect, to keep her mouth shut until the umpire's decision is made, Mr. Keir told the Daily Telegraph. She's going to the media screaming blue murder before the due process has taken place. Mr. Keir said he believed the issue had become highly politicised. I think it should be judged on its merits, and it won't be, he said. The LMA argues the impact of the broadcasts would be minimal, with the speakers to only be used for about 15 minutes at noon every Friday, but critics claim this would only be the start. According to an acoustical consultant's report, the sound would affect about 20 nearby homes and comply with both Canterbury Bankstown Council's requirements and the New South Wales Environment Protection Authority's noise guidelines. The report found the highest predicted noise level would be 53 decibels, roughly equivalent to the sound of a household refrigerator. Mr. Keir said while up to 1,800 people had objected, he did not believe the views expressed were reflective of those living closest to the mosque. He claimed their reaction has been nothing but positive and argued the call to prayer would only be heard within a 20-metre radius of the mosque. I would not be exaggerating by saying there was 99% positivity of those impacted by it, Mr. Keir said. Wonder what you think about that. It's going to be debated at a council meeting tonight. 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
0: 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You know, I love looking at the council web pages and having a look at what's happening on the agendas there. It was great to see at the last council meeting that Jennifer Walther put up a notice of motion at the ordinary meeting, that council investigate opportunities for Canterbury-Bankstown Council to support and participate in the Nappy Collective's Clean Bums for Little Ones campaign, and to investigate the feasibility of establishing nappy collection points at suitable council facilities, including but not limited to Bankstown Customer Service Centre and Campsie Library. 3, investigate opportunities to promote the campaign through council's communication networks. Also to liaise with the Nappy Collective regarding partnership opportunities and operational requirements, and prepare a report to council outlining a potential collection point location, resource and operational implications, partnership and opportunities with the Nappy Collective, and recommendations for council's future participation in the campaign. I thought this was a great idea. So the Nappy Collective's Clean Bums for Little Ones campaign provides a simple and practical way for communities to support vulnerable families by donating unused nappies that would otherwise go to waste.

And also I'm hoping that she might be able to come in and have a chat to us about that at some point to give you a fuller picture on that one. I love looking at the council agendas to see what's coming up, that's for sure. Do you know anyone who has a good story to tell, or do you know anyone that is part of a sporting club or local group, or might own a business that might be of interest to others? Please let me know by emailing me at rlblivinglocal@gmail.com, or you can contact me via my Facebook or Instagram page, Ruth Labar Live and Local. I would love to hear from you, the listener. I'll be back on Thursday with more local news and information about our area. I hope you enjoyed my interview today with Inspector Alison Guthrie. It's great to have her on the show, and I'm looking forward to working with her and Bankstown Police Area Command to bring you information about police matters that might matter to you. So that's my aim. You've been listening to Live and Local with Ruth Labar on Connect FM 100.9, and I hope you can tune in again Thursday. As I said, lots of information about our area coming up then. Don't forget, tonight we've got some great shows. We've got Life is What Happens with Dave G. That's on between 6 and 7pm. And after that, we've got Reeling in the Years with John Deering. And after that, Love Songs with Scotty. So check out our website for more shows there. To play us out today, here is the Veronicas with Forever.

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2: Hello, I'm Laura Devoy. The federal and Western Australian governments have allocated $4 million to a pre-feasibility study for a new large-scale oil refinery. The facility would be the first of its kind built in Australia since the 1960s and would take the total number of oil refineries in Australia to three. Four were shut down under the previous coalition government. Prime Minister Anthony Albanese insists the remaining refineries are viable.
3: Well, the truth is that the refinery which are operating in Victoria and Queensland, the remaining two, are certainly viable. They're good projects.
2: Victoria will not know its new premier for weeks, with a contested vote to go to Labor's rank-and-file membership. Ben Carroll and Sonia Kilkenny both put their names forward for the leadership at a caucus meeting this morning following Jacinta Allen's resignation. While Mr Carroll secured more votes, a ballot has to be put to the wider membership in a process which could take several weeks. Gabrielle Williams, who was elected deputy leader, has been appointed interim premier. Origin Energy says the data of approximately 900,000 current and former customers was accessed in a recent security incident. The company has been reviewing a potential security threat since early July and last week confirmed an incident may have occurred. In a statement released this morning, Origin's CEO Frank Calabria said the initial phase of the review has been completed. He says the company is working with cybersecurity and forensics specialists to ensure the incident is contained and has taken a number of steps to secure its systems. The Bureau of Meteorology has confirmed the 2025-26 financial year was Australia's ninth warmest on record. Shannon Kirkwood has more.
4: The Weather Bureau's latest climate and water statement shows the area averaged mean temperature was 1.02 degrees Celsius above the 1961 to 1990 average. It was the ninth warmest summer on record since 1910 to 11. It was also the 10th wettest summer on record, with area averaged rainfall 27% above the average. Total surface water storage volume was 65% of available capacity at the end of June. It dropped only slightly from the previous year, and sea surface temperatures were 0.75 degrees above average, the second warmest on record.
2: Older Australians say eating alone is the biggest barrier to eating well. The Maggie Beer Foundation has led the Home Plate Insights, which reveals a growing health crisis among older people living at home. One in five describe their eating as good enough, a lack of motivation, loneliness and a reason to cook among the key factors. Home Plate Insights project lead Claire Farger spoke to National Radio News about some of the insights.
5: We find people that have loved cooking and are passionate foodies and have cooked for their whole family or their partner for their whole lives, and then they get to the stage where they are living on their own and they think, why would I put the effort into making a big meal when it's just me?
2: She says work is now underway to identify solutions to address declining nutrition among older people who are living at home alone. And Melbourne-based tapestry artist Marianne Moody has become the latest creative to be proudly human certified. That is a global trust mark which verifies and labels human-created content, services and products as opposed to AI-generated works. Turning to sport, Australia has won 9 gold medals at the Commonwealth Games this morning. 7 came in the pool, 1 on the track and 1 in gymnastics.
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1: 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Driving the show today is Steve Churchill and me, Andrew Willoughby. 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
2: Hello, I'm Alyssa Delfs. Ben Carroll has been unanimously endorsed by the State Parliamentary Labor Party as Victoria's next Premier. It comes after Sonia Kilkenny stepped down after putting her name forward for the top job at this morning's caucus meeting. Labor Whip Juliana Addison made the announcement, also revealing that Gabrielle Williams has been named Deputy Premier.
3: I want to thank our former Premier, Jacinta Allan, an extraordinary person who has contributed so much to the Parliament of Victoria. Personally, as a regional woman, to have her as our Premier is something I'm incredibly proud of.
2: Mr. Carroll and

0: And Ms Williams are on their way to Government House to be sworn in to their new roles. The change in leadership follows Jacinta Allen's resignation as Premier this morning. Ms Allen gave an address and says she's proud to have fought for her beliefs during her time in the top job.
1: Please don't look at what I have experienced this week and think, stuff that, I don't want to be involved. Look at the support I've experienced over my career and think, I can make a difference here too. And if you want to make a difference in politics, you've got to get up and fight. And I am a fighter.
0: The National Farmers Federation says the possibility of a new oil refinery in Australia is a welcome step forward. Laura Devoy reports.
2: The Prime Minister and Western Australian Premier have announced $4 million in joint funding for a pre-feasibility study into a new large-scale oil refinery. It would be the first facility of its kind built in Australia since the 1960s, and the leaders say it would create thousands of jobs. Australia once had 8 oil refineries, but only 2 remain. The proposed new facility would be built by a company which is already building a urea plant in WA. The National Farmers Federation says it has long called for greater sovereign capability for fuel and fertiliser.
0: The CEO of an Australian independent news commentary platform has announced she'll challenge the Prime Minister in his seat of Grainler at the next election in 2028. Hannah Ferguson explained to Seven why she's seeking to contest Anthony Albanese's seat.
3: Look, I live in Grainler. It's my home electorate. It's where I was born, actually 2 years into the job for the PM already. He's been the member for 30 years, and I feel like as a young person in Australia that I do not feel represented at a local level by him. I think this is an incredibly progressive electorate that demands and deserves more than a politician who is beholden to the interests of the gambling lobby and the fossil fuel industry.
0: And older Australians have identified social connection as a major factor in supporting healthier eating habits. The Home Plate Insights, led by the Maggie Beer Foundation, reveals a growing health crisis among older people living at home. Older Australians living alone say cooking for one is the biggest barrier to eating well. Home Plate Insights project lead Claire Farger has told National Radio News the role of family dinners with older family members should not be underestimated.
4: We definitely saw this pattern of as you age and you're living on your own, that yes, that really impacts the type of food and the quality of food and the amount of food that you're eating. But also on the flip side of that, people spoke of the meals that they had with other people as being the highlights of their week, particularly if they were living on their own.
0: And taking a look at sport in tennis, Australian veteran Bernard Tomic is back in Mexico for the Los Cabos Open, where he hopes to continue today's success. This morning, Tomic defeated his Mexican opponent, Juan Hernandez Serrano, 6-1, 6-0. Tomic has made it through to the round of 16, where he'll battle Karen Khachanov on Thursday.
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6: 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Some people like the old songs. 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
2: 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Hope you're enjoying it. There's a lot of great music and forgotten hits that you'll get to hear tonight.
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0: Well, minions, it's Sunday night in Southwest Sydney, which means it's time for an all-new episode of Into the Void. My name is Aaron. I'll be taking you all the way through to midnight.
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4: 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Some people like the old songs. Some just like the new songs. 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
2: Hello, I'm Alyssa Delfs. Victoria's new Premier, Ben Carroll, has been sworn in this afternoon.
3: I, Benjamin Allen Carroll, swear by Almighty God that as Premier for the state of Victoria, I will at all times and in all things discharge the duties of my office according to law.
2: New Deputy Premier Gabrielle Williams has also been sworn in. It follows Jacinta Allen's resignation this morning. Meantime, in his first address as Premier, Mr Carroll says his first act in the role will be to call a Royal Commission into the construction sector.
3: We will also immediately establish a special prosecutor that will work in parallel with the Royal Commission. And we will strengthen IBAC, giving them the follow-the-money powers now. This term, not in 2027.
2: Meanwhile, Moira Deeming has resigned today from the Victorian Liberal Party. The state's opposition leader, Jess Wilson, announced that Ms Deeming stepped down today in a short statement. Ms Deeming was disendorsed as a candidate for the party earlier this month after she accused another party.

0: party member of grabbing her in a headlock. Police who investigated said no offence was detected. 900,000 current and former Origin Energy customers have been caught up in a recent security breach. That's according to the company's CEO, who is urging customers to stay vigilant against scam activity. The cyber attack included unauthorised access and disclosure of customer data on July 22, with names, addresses, dates of birth, phone numbers and account information all potentially viewed in the breach. The company says it's working with cybersecurity and forensic specialists to ensure the incident is contained and has taken a number of steps to secure its systems. And the experience of the electricity and gas customers in New South Wales is being sought. Shannon Kirkwood has more.
1: The state's pricing regulator, the Independent Pricing and Regulatory Tribunal, says it wants to understand the issues customers are facing with energy retailers, whether that's prices or shopping around. Tribunal member Jonathan Copples says electricity and gas prices in the state have risen faster than inflation for several years, which has left many households and small businesses facing challenges in paying those bills. The pricing regulator also says it's looking at changes in how households access and consume electricity. Submissions close on the 1st of September.
0: And overseas, another heat wave is expected to hit Spain and France again this week as both nations fight major wildfires. A blaze burning in France's southwest is approaching Bordeaux but remains out of control in what President Emmanuel Macron says is the toughest fire situation faced by the country since the Second World War. Meanwhile, Spain's Prime Minister Pedro Sanchez says crews are facing a challenging day ahead as they race to contain two of the worst fires on record near Madrid.
2: This is the new reality. Summers are becoming increasingly difficult, destructive and therefore deadly.
0: The ABC with the translation there. And taking a look at sport in AFL, Collingwood vice-captain Braden Maynard will likely miss the remainder of the regular season. Maynard will have surgery on his left knee in a blow to the Magpies, who are in eighth place on the ladder. Coach Craig McRae confirmed this afternoon that Maynard avoided any structural damage to his left knee, but he'll likely miss 3 or 4 weeks of play. This Thursday, Collingwood take on Geelong in the first game of round 21. And in more sport, Australia has won 9 gold medals at the Commonwealth Games today. 7 came in the pool, 1 on the track and 1 in gymnastics.
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2: Hello, I'm Alyssa Delfs. A prominent rabbi is advocating for more religious competency at the Royal Commission into Anti-Semitism and Social Cohesion. At the inquiry, the Jewish House Rabbi Mendel Chief Executive, Mendel Castell, suggested displaying Jewish iconography at institutions like hospitals to create a sense of safety. Rabbi Castell says there was real fear in the Jewish community within the health sector following increased reports of confrontation.
3: What's happened is that people are concerned about going to hospital. People are concerned about putting down on their admission form that they're Jewish. People are afraid. I've had people who have an Israeli accent who are afraid to sort of talk to the nurse because they'll pick up that they might be Israeli.
2: The new Premier of Victoria says today marks the start of something new for the state. Ben Carroll was sworn into the top job this afternoon alongside his new deputy, Gabrielle Williams, following the resignation of Jacinta Allen.
4: But it is clear that on key issues that matter to Victorians, our government does need to go in a new direction. As Premier, I will deliver that new direction. That's why today we are saying enough is enough.
2: Meantime, former Victorian Premier Miss Allen says she wants to be remembered as a leader who made a difference in women's health. She says as a woman and a mother who lives with endometriosis, she led a government who listened to the health concerns of women and girls.
5: Tens of thousands of you wrote in. We opened 15 women's health clinics across the state. We've rolled out the green whistle for pain relief

0: free of charge. And you can get the pill at the chemist without having to pay to see a GP.
1: The search for a missing infant in waters off South Australia's coast has entered a second day. Yesterday, authorities were called to an area of coastline near Port Macdonnell after an abandoned vehicle was found with its engine running. South Australian police later located the body of a woman and her toddler in the ocean. A second infant, a two-month-old boy, remains unaccounted for. SA Police Commissioner Grant Stevens provided an update earlier today.
2: What I can say is that despite the weather today, which is not good, the searching is continuing for the infant. There are no indications at this point of any specific location to search, so the CFS, SES and police and volunteers are doing an exceptional job to try and locate the small child.
1: And Parkinson's Australia is urging Australians not to be fooled into believing the use of a herbicide linked to the disease is ending. Shannon Kirkwood reports.
3: Syngenta has announced it's removing all paraquat-containing products in Australia and New Zealand on commercial grounds following new restrictions announced by the pesticides regulator. In an opinion piece, Parkinson's Australia CEO Olivia Nassaris says there are other companies ready to take its place, such as Chinese agrochemical company Nanjing Red Sun. She says it's also a major producer of the chemical. That's despite China banning its use domestically. Paraquat is banned in more than 70 countries. Ms. Nassaris is asking, when will the government prioritise the health of Australians and join that list? Parkinson's Australia has previously warned the continued use of the herbicide will have catastrophic health consequences.
1: And taking a look at sport in tennis, Australian veteran Bernard Tomic is back in Mexico for the Los Cabos Open, where he hopes to continue today's success. This morning, Tomic defeated his Mexican opponent, Juan Hernandez Serrano, 6-1, 6-0. Tomic has made it through to the round of 16, where he'll battle Karen Khachanov on Thursday.
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11: A reminder that school speed zones are now in operation. 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
2: 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Driving the show today is Steve Churchill and me, Andrew Willoughby. And over the next 2 hours, we'll bring you the latest motoring news and information from around the world.
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7: School zones. 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
3: Some people like the old songs.
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2: Good afternoon, I'm Alyssa Delfs. Seven birds in South Australia have tested positive for the deadly H5N1 bird flu. The CSIRO confirmed the cases in seven greater crested terns found on beaches around the state, including Port Macdonald, Cape Jaffa and Beachport. Across Australia, 27 cases have been confirmed nationally, but the federal government says analysis is underway to determine if the disease is spreading between local birds. Crested terns are a common local seabird in South Australia, while all other detections of the disease were discovered in migratory birds. Australia could soon open its first oil refinery in 60 years. The federal and Western Australian governments announced a $4 million pre-feasibility study will get underway to determine if the new refinery could be viable. If approved, it would take the number of oil refineries in Australia to three, with four shut down under the previous coalition government. Prime Minister Anthony Albanese spruiked the plan today.
3: It would create a major boost for local jobs and manufacturing, along with our sovereign capability. And that's what this whole project and this whole great city is about. It's about building sovereign capability, building resilience, making Australia less vulnerable to the shocks of which we've seen since February 28.
2: Meanwhile, the opposition is supportive of the study, but Coalition leader Angus Taylor says changes will be needed around environmental policy.
4: If we're to have the energy we need as a country, we need fuel security. We need fuel security. And I see today Prime Minister has floated a plan for a fuel refinery, another fuel refinery in this country. Well, we support fuel refining, but we need to see a serious plan. And you can't have a serious plan when you're supporting the net zero policies that this government is supporting.
2: The experiences of electricity and gas customers in New South Wales is being sought. Shannon Kirkwood has the details.
5: The state's pricing regulator, the Independent Pricing and Regulatory Tribunal, says it wants to understand the issues customers are facing with energy retailers, whether that's prices or shopping around. Tribunal member Jonathan Copples says electricity

0: Gas prices in the state have risen faster than inflation for several years, which has left many households and small businesses facing challenges in paying those bills. The pricing regulator also says it's looking at changes in how households access and consume electricity. Submissions close on the 1st of September.
1: And solutions are being sought to help older Australians living alone rediscover the motivation and enjoyment to prepare nutritious meals. The Home Plate Insights, led by the Maggie Beer Foundation, has released research today which reveals a lack of motivation, loneliness and a reason to cook are among the barriers to eating well for older people who live alone. Speaking to National Radio News, Home Plate Insights project lead Claire Farger says a roadmap of practical initiatives will help address the gaps.
2: Maybe it's going to be cooking clubs, or maybe it's going to be just simply being provided with very simple 3, 4, 5 ingredient recipes that are easy to follow if this is the first time you've cooked. We don't know what those solutions are. We know that it won't be one solution because every community we spoke to had different needs and desires.
1: And taking a look at sport now, in AFL, Collingwood vice-captain Braden Maynard will likely miss the remainder of the regular season. Maynard will have surgery on his left knee in a blow to the Magpies, who are in 8th place on the ladder. Coach Craig McRae confirmed this afternoon that Maynard avoided any structural damage to his knee, but he'll likely miss 3 or 4 weeks of play. This Thursday, Collingwood take on Geelong in the first game of Round 21.
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2: Hello, I'm Alyssa Delfs. The new Premier of Victoria has called a Royal Commission into corruption within the construction sector. Ben Carroll was sworn in today as the 50th State Premier following the resignation of Jacinta Allen. In his first address, Mr. Carroll announced the inquiry and distanced himself from the Labor leaders he previously served.
3: Let me make one thing very clear. I am not Daniel Andrews. I am not Jacinta Allen. I will do things differently because different times require a new approach.
2: It comes after Ms. Allen faced mounting criticism in recent months following revelations of corruption on big build projects. Ms. Allen refused to call a royal commission into the sector, prompting Mr. Carroll's pledge today. Meantime, the Prime Minister, Anthony Albanese, has praised Jacinta Allen for her time at the helm.
4: Jacinta Allen is someone who I think is a very decent human being, someone who's motivated by her passionate belief in the lifestyle and in education, health, transport of Victorians.
2: The National Farmers Federation says the possibility of a new oil refinery in Australia is a welcome step forward. Laura Devoy reports.
5: The Prime Minister and Western Australian Premier have announced $4 million in joint funding for a pre-feasibility study into a new large-scale oil refinery. It would be the first facility of its kind built in Australia since the 1960s, and the leaders say it would create thousands of jobs. Australia once had 8 oil refineries, but only 2 remain. The proposed new facility would be built by a company which is already building a urea plant in WA. The National Farmers Federation says it has long called for greater sovereign capability for fuel and fertiliser.
2: Last year, 118,804 people got married in Australia, just over 2,000 less than the year before. The Australian Bureau of Statistics has released its latest marriages and divorce data. It found that while the divorce rate rose slightly last year, the median duration between marriage and separation is up to 9.4 years compared to 8.8 years 2 decades ago. It also found that November 10th, 2012 still holds the top spot as the most popular marriage date of all time, with more than 3,000 marriages in one day. And wintry weather on the cards for the southeast of the country tomorrow, with dry conditions on the way for the west. The Bureau of Meteorology's Sarah Scully has the forecast.
6: Scattered showers with possible small hail will continue across the southeast, but will ease throughout the day as that cold front and trough make its way out into the Tasman Sea. Showers are also expected to ease across eastern parts of the country as a much drier air mass pushes into southern parts of Queensland.
2: And taking a look at sport, new Wallabies coach Les Kiss has addressed his Australian side for the first time in the role ahead of

0: next year's Home Rugby World Cup. Before that, the Wallabies began preparations in Sydney today for their August 8 test against Japan in Osaka. Australia will host the Brave Blossoms a week later in Townsville. Kiss told his squad that there will be tweaks to the machine built by previous coach Joe Schmidt. And in AFL, Brisbane's Ty Gallop will appear at the tribunal tonight, charged with serious misconduct. It comes after the 20-year-old tackled Port Adelaide forward Mitch Georgiadis onto the ground on Sunday before grabbing his jumper and shoving him back into the turf face first after the ball was clear of the area. The AFL is expected to ask for a multi-week suspension.
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2: 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Some people like the old songs. 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
8: Whether you're young, you're old, you're gay, you're straight, it doesn't discriminate. 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Anyone can get it. I'm in my 30s. Didn't think I was going to get sick or have any illness, let alone a blood cancer. I kind of sat back and said, well, I'm already finding this really hard. 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It's a very difficult thing to try to fight solo. 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I think it's really important as a community that we recognise that people have different challenges, and actually helping anyone who's going through something like this get on the other side of it. And I would say in that way that everyone does definitely deserves a fair go.
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3: Hello, I'm Alyssa Delfs. South Australia police say they've been unsuccessful today in the search for a two-month-old boy who went missing in waters off the coastline near Port Macdonnell. Yesterday, authorities were called to the area after an abandoned vehicle was found with its engine running. South Australian police later located the body of a woman and her toddler in the ocean, while the other infant remains unaccounted for. Superintendent Trent Cox says the search operation will continue tomorrow.
4: We will continue to leave no stone unturned to continue this search, but the search has been suspended as of 3:30 this afternoon due to concerns about the conditions and the impacts on those who were conducting the search. It became too dangerous to continue. The information we have from survivability experts is that it is very, very unlikely that the missing baby has survived to this point.
3: A pro-Palestine group is set to challenge Queensland's controversial hate speech laws in the High Court, saying the ban on two disputed slogans unlawfully criminalises political speech. A group of seven activists from Justice for Palestine filed a constitutional challenge to the state legislation that outlaws the phrases when used in a way that makes a member of the public feel menaced, harassed or offended. The activists formally launched the High Court challenge at a rally outside Queensland Parliament House today. Heavy vehicle drivers are being warned of fines if caught breaching new laws. The reforms come into effect on Saturday and are aimed at improving safety and productivity for the heavy vehicle sector. Speaking to National Radio News, National Heavy Vehicle Regulator Director of Strategic Policy Paul Daly says truck drivers should be well aware of the new rules.
5: If you're in breach of the legislation, whether it's today or when the new amendments come in, you will face consequences. That said, we've got around 400 penalties across the legislation. 71 of those are changing, with 21 of those going down and 50 of them going up. So consequences remain, as they always do.
3: Parkinson's Australia is urging Australians not to be fooled into believing the use of a herbicide linked to the disease is ending. Shannon Kirkwood reports.
6: Syngenta has announced it's removing all paraquat-containing products in Australia and New Zealand on commercial grounds following new restrictions announced by the pesticides regulator. In an opinion piece, Parkinson's Australia CEO Olivia Nassara says there are other companies ready to take its place, such as Chinese agrochemical company Nanjing Red Sun. She says it's also a major producer of the chemical. That's despite China banning its use domestically. Paraquat is banned in more than 70 countries. Ms. Osiris is asking, when will the government prioritise the health of Australians and join that list? Parkinson's Australia has previously warned the continued use of the herbicide will have catastrophic health consequences.
3: And women from across the country have gathered in the central west of New South Wales for the Australian Women in Agriculture National Conference. Taking place in Orange today, there were plenty of discussions around weather, school pickups, AI, crops, health education and staffing. Experts say AI could shoulder much of the mental load, with technology forecast to expand exponentially in the next decade into autonomous sprayers, pollinators and fencing. Here's what some attendees had to say about the conference.
7: This conference just draws women who are innovative, creative, educated, who want to do well in farming and agriculture.
8: We would just like to open our eyes to different women in industry and try and learn something along the way.
3: And in sport, in NRL, the Tigers have named Adam Dwayhe as halfback for this weekend's clash against the Eels. Dwayhe earned the recall and will start at his

0: third position after returning to training today for the first time since his decision last week to step down against Canberra.
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0: leaving Canterbury Bankstown, and to all of our listeners, wherever you may be, whether you're listening live or on demand on the iHeart Radio app or on the connectfm.au website. A very warm welcome to your Tuesday evening. This is Dave Grosvenor, and you've successfully navigated your way to Life is What Happens. We've arrived once again at that peculiar hour of the week when the rush of the working day begins to cool into something resembling a collective sigh. The hour when we sit back, look around, and wonder how we survived another 7 days of modern administration without entirely losing our patience. This evening, we turn our analytical attention to the persistent, minor, beautifully mundane structural errors that define the human condition. We like to imagine our lives as grand, cinematic epics of flawless execution. The reality, however, is generally closer to a long, slightly confused queue at a suburban Bunnings, usually involving the wrong-sized Dynabolt or a lost sausage sizzle receipt. This evening, we'll cast our eye over the quiet choices we make when we assume the rest of the world isn't looking, and the entirely unexpected consequences that follow when the universe simply forgets to check our homework. We have a program lined up this evening that can only be described as gentle, exceptionally well-paced escalator ride through historical confusion, maritime stubbornness, digital overreach, and the sheer acoustic audacity of modern multi-million dollar cinema. It's a journey built specifically for the discerning listener who appreciates the subtle art of the absolute mess. But before we begin dissecting the organized chaos of existence, we need to lay down a definitive rhythm for the evening. I've been formally and quite strictly instructed by the station's programming executives that we are legally required to play nothing but certified bangers this evening. Nobody specified what qualifies as a banger in the modern era, but I've decided that if it makes you want to drive slightly over the speed limit while tapping your thumb on the steering wheel, it passes the test. 60-ish. Remember that ad? Yeah. Anyway, to kick things off in the proper spirit of grand, unyielding defiance, we have a monster track from 1997 that single-handedly redefined pop country crossover success. When Shania Twain entered the studio to record her legendary anthem, Man, I Feel Like a Woman, she wasn't merely putting together a chart-topping hit, she was assembling an absolute juggernaut of feminine self-assertion. The curious backstory many listeners won't know is that the song's famous crunching, stadium-sized opening guitar riff was directly inspired by 1970s British glam rock, specifically the theatrical swagger of Mark Bolan and T-Rex. Twain's producer and then husband, the legendary Robert John Mutt Lang, M-U-T-T Lang, was thoroughly obsessed with the over-the-top production values of vintage British stadium rock, which proves rather delightfully that underneath the leopard print and the Nashville polish lies the raw soul of a rocker in a slightly damp leather jacket in a rainy London pub. It's a song about throwing off expectations and embracing a level of raw confidence most of us can only dream of on a Tuesday evening. Ladies and gentlemen, and everybody else feeling like breaking out of their restrictive daily molds, here she is.
1: Let's go, girls.

Well, moving right along to segment two, in case you missed it, if you happened to glance away from the relentless global news cycle for even 20 minutes this past week, you almost certainly missed the highly dramatic, entirely local, deeply bureaucratic saga of the Hurstville Public Library Stray Cat Census. Yes, you heard it right. The Hurstville Public Library Stray Cat Census. According to entirely authentic municipal records, a local council subcommittee, I don't know what these people are doing over there, seriously, spent roughly 3 weeks and just over $4,000 ratepayer dollars trying to track down and formally register what they firmly believed was a feral colony of cooperative, highly intelligent felines operating under cover of darkness behind the local aquatic centre. Fearing an organised ecological takeover, the council deployed high-end night vision trail cameras, humane traps baited with premium salmon, and even hired a freelance animal behavioural consultant at a genuinely eye-watering hourly rate to map the syndicate's movements. Where can I get a gig like this? I might speak to my former neighbour who's on the council there, gosh. After 21 days of round-the-clock surveillance and hours of grainy infrared footage, the final official report was delivered to the public. An absolute masterpiece of understated civil service embarrassment. The entire feral colony turned out to be a single, remarkably large, incredibly round ginger tabby cat named Barnaby. No, not the one working for that other ginger ninja. Poor old Pauline, who belonged to a family three doors down and had simply mastered the art of walking past the motion centre cameras at slightly different angles and speeds over the course of a six-hour nightly stroll. In doing so, he single-handedly tricked the local government's tracking software into believing it was dealing with an organised multi-cat feline syndicate planning a coordinated raid on the duck pond. It's a striking reminder that our grandest institutional fears are often just one efficient animal away from corporate farce, and how easily human intelligence can be humiliated by a creature whose primary ambition is sleeping on top of a warm fridge. I think it also tells us something about council's priorities. Don't get me started. This idea of building an overwhelming mythical presence out of a single raw moment brings us rather elegantly to our next track. In 1984, Prince cemented his status as another otherworldly musical deity with the release of Purple Rain. The fascinating piece of trivia is that the version you hear on the radio wasn't built piece by piece in a sterile studio. It was recorded live during a benefit concert at the First Avenue Club in Minnesota, a venue holding barely 1,500 people, and it was the concert debut of his new guitarist, Wendy Melvoine, just 19 years old and terrified out of her mind. The raw emotional weight of that single performance was so pristine and Prince's guitar solo so transcendent that he simply trimmed a few redundant verses, cleaned up the crowd noise, and released it as the final track. An immortal world-conquering statement born of one humid evening in a crowded club. And by the way, if you get an opportunity, please have a look at the YouTube clip of the posthumous induction of George Harrison into the Rock and Roll Hall of Fame. Jeff Lynne's up there with Danny Harrison, but the solo of Prince in the song "While My Guitar Gently Weeps" is the most incredible thing I have ever seen. Anyway, let's leave the local council bureaucracy behind and drift away into the glorious neon purple mist. Here's Prince.

We now turn our attention to It Happened This Week in Australia. Looking back through the dusty archives of our national story for the final week of July, we find ourselves in 1915, deep in the fog of the First World War, on the very week the nation quietly held its first ever official Australia Day. Gosh, yes, the same national holiday you now celebrate every 26th of January with Lamington's backyard cricket and a faint whiff of sunscreen was originally staged, with no apparent embarrassment whatsoever, on the 30th of July. The whole concept, delightfully, appears to have been the brainchild of one Mrs. Ellen Wharton Kirk of Manly, a mother who had sent all four of her sons off to fight at Gallipoli and reasonably decided the nation owed her and every family like hers a proper collection tin. She pitched the idea to the New South Wales Premier, William Holman, who agreed that a single coordinated day of stalls, street collections and patriotic auctions held nationwide would raise a tidy sum for the war wounded. It worked spectacularly. From a population of under 5 million people, New South Wales alone raised more than £839,000. It's enough to pay for another cat audit. And Victoria, a further £311,000, sums that, adjusted for today, run comfortably into the millions, collected almost entirely through the sale of ribbons, badges, handkerchiefs and at least one decorative matchbox. Mrs. Wharton Kirk, for her organisational triumph, was presented with a solid gold Gallipoli medalet, one of only four ever struck, which seems a perfectly reasonable outcome for inventing an entire national institution out of sheer maternal exasperation. The event proved so lucrative it was repeated the following year and the year after that, drifting to a slightly different late July date each time, before the whole tradition eventually detached itself from the war effort altogether and relocated to the 26th of January, where it's generated considerably more argument ever since. It's a fine reminder that even our most solemn national fixtures began life as somebody's slightly improvised fundraising scheme, and that the date we now treat as sacred and immovable was, at the very start, entirely up for negotiation. Sometimes an institution quietly shifts its date and nobody bats an eyelid. And sometimes a song manages to occupy two entirely different eras at once without anyone quite agreeing on which one it belongs to, which brings us to Santana's genre-defying 1999 juggernaut, Smooth, featuring a certain Rob Thomas, at the time better known as the front man of Matchbox 20. The curious piece of trivia here is a matter of pure calendar accounting. Smooth was the very last number one single of the 1990s and, mere weeks later, also the very first number one single of the 2000s, making it the only song in Billboard history to appear on two separate decade-end charts. It sat atop the Hot 100 for 12 consecutive weeks, which is roughly the musical equivalent of moving Australia Day four times and still getting away with it. And in a plot twist, Carlos Santana himself might appreciate the record label originally pushed for a completely different singer. It was only after hearing Thomas's own demo tape that Santana insisted nobody else would do. Straddling two centuries on the strength of a single guitar riff, ladies and gentlemen, here's Santana.

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Now we're stepping into segment four, It Happened This Week in the World, taking a trip across the ocean to the final week of July in 1956. The global community witnessed one of the most astonishingly bureaucratic, polite and deeply frustrating international incidents in modern maritime history. This was the week the magnificent Italian ocean liner Andrea Doria collided in thick Atlantic fog with the Swedish liner Stockholm just off Nantucket in Massachusetts. While the collision itself was a maritime tragedy met with an heroic rescue, the subsequent official hearing in New York produced an absolute masterclass in polite, aristocratic, cross-cultural finger-pointing. For nearly 3 months, the Italian and Swedish captains, surrounded by teams of high-priced lawyers, sat in a wood-paneled courtroom using tiny carved wooden toy ships to reenact the fateful collision across a large map table. The fundamental problem, apparent to everyone in the room, was that each captain possessed an entirely different set of handwritten radar logs. The Swedish captain insisted with icy Nordic certainty that his vessel was turning safely to the right, while the Italian captain swore on his ancestral honour he was turning perfectly to the left. Two of the most sophisticated seafaring nations on earth spent 3 months arguing over who possessed the superior understanding of a straight line in fog, each looking at the judge with genuine disbelief that the other man couldn't see basic geometry. Eventually, the insurance companies grew thoroughly exhausted, quietly paid everyone out, and the toy ships were packed away into a cupboard, leaving the whole affair to dissolve into a polite, unspoken agreement never to bring it up at international dinner parties again. It seems that even at the highest levels of global navigation and maritime command, human beings are entirely prone to guessing which way the wheel goes once visibility drops. It's a comforting thought, in a way, that the people running the world are just as confused as the rest of us. They might need to rely on Hurstville Council and have another audit. It reminds me of the sunny, directionless nostalgia of childhood summers where nobody really knew what they were doing, but everyone wore a bright T-shirt and pretended to have a plan. Which brings us, with a healthy dose of irony, to Bryan Adams and his 1984 summer anthem, Summer of 69. Despite the song's evocative lyrics about buying a first real six-string guitar at the local Five and Dime, Adams has repeatedly and gleefully confirmed the song isn't actually about the year 1969 at all. Given that he was only 9 years old at the time, it's in fact a cheeky, enduring double entendre, a brilliant bit of nostalgia marketing that successfully fooled the entire planet into reminiscing about a year most of them never lived through. Let's crank up the volume and dive into the summer of our minds.

And let's turn our attention now to our Who Knew segment. And this evening, something a bit more modern, a bit more immediate and considerably more unsettling than a round cat. The Digital Frontier, specifically Anthropic's, this is a company in the United States, Anthropic's newly revealed Mythos large language model. For anyone who doesn't spend their days reading dry tech white papers, Anthropic recently built an AI so profoundly advanced at identifying, chaining, and exploiting critical software vulnerabilities across global networks that the company initially held the model back from public release entirely. Instead of a standard commercial rollout, they launched a highly restricted defense coalition known as Project Glasswing, giving cybersecurity researchers time to prepare for what was coming. They've since released a heavily neutered commercial version called Claude Fable 5, wrapped in massive safeguard layers, but the raw, unbridled power of the underlying Mythos 5 engine has sent shockwaves through global security circles. This is so revolutionary, I'm telling you, this is going to transform society in a way that hasn't happened since the Industrial Revolution. The implications for civilization are wonderfully but terrifyingly absurd. We aren't talking about an AI that writes spam emails or generates uncanny corporate clip art. We're talking about a digital entity capable of mapping the entire operational infrastructure of a small European nation over its morning coffee, identifying every weak firewall from Lisbon to Berlin. The beautiful irony here is that while the Mythos engine calculates the structural weaknesses of global financial systems, the average human being is still standing in their kitchen struggling to remember their Netflix password. We've built a digital oracle that understands the deep mathematical secrets of the cosmos, and our primary use for it is drafting slightly politer corporate rejection letters. Our civilization isn't going to end with a dramatic Hollywood explosion. It's going to end because a highly advanced AI quietly optimized a single line of legacy code from 1994 to save energy and accidentally switched off the global distribution network for mild cheddar cheese. It's a strange, slightly overwhelming thing when an artificial creation grasps the deep patterns of our world better than the biological entities that built it. It makes you appreciate those rare, fleeting moments when human beings manage to create something genuinely perfect without any digital assistance whatsoever. And that brings us to the Beatles and their 1969 masterpiece, Something. Written by George Harrison, of course, this track was so flawless that Frank Sinatra famously declared it the greatest love song ever written while introducing it to audiences for nearly a decade as his favourite Lennon-McCartney composition. Entirely failing to realise, of course, it was written by the quiet guitarist sitting in the corner. Even the chairman of the board couldn't get his attribution right when it mattered most. Let's take a moment to appreciate some genuine, flawed, beautiful, human intelligence. Here are the Beatles, or more specifically, George Harrison.

That has to be one of my favourite songs of all time. And look, if you haven't seen the concert for George, I encourage you to do that. There are so many luminaries involved in that concert, including, of course, Eric Clapton, Jeff Lynne, George Harrison's son, Danny, and, of course, lots of other people whom you'll instantly recognise. Anyway, we're now moving to our Imagine segment, the portion of the evening where we explore the art of the possible and answer questions sent in by you. Thank you very much. You are the discerning listener. This evening's inquiry comes from a gentleman named Stephen Candy, hailing from the fine suburb of Hurstville, where they do audits on cats, apparently. Anyway, Stephen writes, "Hi, Dave. I absolutely love the show and always enjoy the trivia and the curious facts while smoking some medicinal weed. Could you please share your thoughts on the difference between emotional intelligence and traditional intelligence?" Well, Stephen, thank you for your loyal support of the program, and I sincerely hope the therapeutic government-sanctioned greenery is treating you with kindness and relaxation this evening. Now, to your excellent question, traditional intelligence is that cold, analytical faculty that allows a human being to calculate the orbital trajectory of an interplanetary rocket, master the intricacies of quantum mechanics, or navigate a 90-page tax return without developing a migraine. Emotional intelligence, on the other hand, is that rare, fragile psychological capacity that prevents that exact same highly educated person from pointing out their partner's parallel parking mistakes while trapped together in a small car during a torrential downpour on a Friday afternoon. Traditional intelligence tells you precisely how to design and construct a fully automated robotic toaster. Emotional intelligence is what tells you exactly why your roommate will be deeply upset when you inevitably use that toaster to toast their favourite leather shoes. My scriptwriter is getting very creative. We live in a society completely obsessed with the former while being entirely starved of the latter. You can possess a triple degree from Oxford, speak seven languages, and understand the inner workings of the stock market, but if you cannot read the icy, deeply dangerous silence of a colleague who's just watched you take the last Tim Tam from the communal break room biscuit barrel, your traditional intellect is entirely useless in the real world. One gets you the job interview, the other keeps you from being escorted from the building by security. It's all about learning to manage the sharp, unpredictable edges of everyday human relationships, a skill no university has ever examined and every household desperately needs. Thanks for the question, Stephen. Stay comfortable, stay curious, and for heaven's sake, don't attempt any parallel parking tonight, particularly if you're under the influence of the wacky backy. Olivia Rodrigo's Drop Dead seamlessly fits into the show's theme of the persistent minor, beautifully mundane structural errors that define the human condition. While the song explores an overwhelming romantic infatuation, its promotional rollout featured a brilliant, slightly chaotic human error. Rodrigo's team teased the release date of Drop Dead by placing custom pink padlocks in major global cities, including London, Paris, and Los Angeles. However, the person tasked with installing the lock in the historic town of Hoboken, New Jersey, it's famous, isn't it? Wouldn't want to go there late at night, completely misread their coordinates. Instead of attaching it to a prominent public landmark, they accidentally locked it to a random rusty chain link fence behind a completely standard municipal electrical substation. Fans had to spend hours wandering past buzzing generators and gravel lots just to find the hidden lyric teaser. Anyway, here she is.

0: And now it's time for our community roundup. This is the part of the show when we look at the exciting things going on in the Canterbury Bankstown local government area. And boy, are there exciting. There are so many exciting things going on in the Canterbury Bankstown local government area that we're going to have to start with something close to home, which is the Connect FM Trivia Evening. 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It's called Everything 80s All at Once. Challenge your 80s brain with some music, TV, pop culture and news trivia and join us for a fun night. It's at the Panania Diggers Club. Of course, they're one of our station sponsors. Saturday, the 1st of August, this Saturday, 7 p.m. There is a small fee associated with that, but of course it goes to a good cause. Needless to say. What else is happening? Well, let's look at the Coolabrew Neighbourhood Centre. They've updated their website. They've got some exciting things happening there. We love them. They're just around the corner from our studio here in Padstow. They've got the second Tuesday of the month, they've got the Yarns Over Yarn. It's a welcoming knitting and crochet group where people of all skill levels can come together to create and learn new skills. They've got the Real Connections Movie Club, R-E-E-L, I love that. Somebody's very creative. And that's on the second Thursday of the month. Small fee associated with that. Apparently bookings are essential. You've got May Gibbs Nut Coat happening on the 28th of August. It's over there at Neutral Bay. There will be public transport to that. There is a small fee associated, but that's on the 28th of August. Leaving from Padstow Station, we've got the Garden Ferry. Stephen, you could come along to that and grow some green for medicinal purposes only, of course. And the Bankstown Canterbury Community Transport Organisation have got some exciting things happening in August. They've got the River High Restaurant there, which is the Beauty Point Retirement Resort at Padstow Heights. We went there for our radio station's Christmas party last year. It's got a lovely location. They've also got the Sydney Mint and Hyde Park Barracks. Did you know it's the oldest surviving public building in Sydney CBD? The Rum was formerly the Rum Hospital, built for a cost of 45,000 gallons of rum until the old, William Bly got involved with that one. That's another story. Anyway, if you're interested, please check out their website, which is bcct.org.au, and they've got a three-monthly newsletter. And please don't go anywhere. We've got to pay a few bills to keep the lights on in this joint.
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0: And welcome back to Life is What Happens, our segment, Set Your Mobile to Silent. This evening, a long critical look at the cinematic event of the winter season, and I'm referring to The Odyssey, which is directed by the grand master of high concept intellectual cinema, Christopher Nolan. Nolan has taken Homer's ancient foundational Greek epic and given it his signature brain-scrambling, time-bending treatment. The film clocks in at a punishing 2 hours and 58 minutes. Gosh, and true to form, the timeline's so aggressively non-linear that Odysseus manages to fight the Cyclops before he actually sets sail from the burning ruins of Troy, while simultaneously having a slow-motion midlife crisis inside a futuristic rotating stone corridor that appears to define the laws of gravity. Now, the cinematography, shot entirely on custom 70mm IMAX film, is undeniably breathtaking, making the standard Mediterranean Sea look like an extremely expensive fragrance commercial. Matt Damon tackles Odysseus with a level of jaw-clenched, sweat-browed confusion that will feel deeply relatable to anyone who's used Google Maps while driving through a poorly lit coastal tunnel in Sydney. However, the decision to score the entire film with a deafening, continuous sub-bass drone by composer Ludwig Göransson means the audience mostly feels like their car's alternator is about to suffer a catastrophic mechanical failure rather than experiencing mythic awe. It's a technological marvel, certainly, but by the time the credits roll, accompanied completely inexplicably by an unexpected Travis Scott track, you crawl out of the theatre feeling less like you've witnessed an epic mythological journey and more like you've been gently, repeatedly concussed by a high-end hardcover textbook on classical literature. Using our definitive non-traditional rating scale, I'm awarding Christopher Nolan's The Odyssey exactly 2.5 boxes of Maltesers out of 5. It loses a couple of boxes because the narrative genuinely requires a Microsoft Excel spreadsheet and a brief consultation with a theoretical physicist to follow, and it loses more boxes of Maltesers because modern cinema seats simply aren't built for a 3-hour intellectual assault on the senses. Even the popcorn seemed to lose its nerve halfway through. It's okay, but please bring earplugs, a large bottle of water, and an exceptionally open mind.
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0: Well, what a shame. We've reached the final segment of our show this evening, and I want to extend a truly massive heartfelt thank you to every person out there in TV land for tuning into our show this evening and for sending in your philosophical questions and for allowing me, of course, the privilege of occupying a small, quiet corner of your living rooms, your cars and your late-night workshops. Even Stephen's question, I hope you're still lucid by this stage of the evening, Stephen. I genuinely enjoy your company every week, and it remains a privilege to sift through the beautiful, chaotic and completely absurd trivia of this world with you. To send us out into the crisp evening air, we have an immovable monolith of global rock history. In the winter of 1980, the Australian rock icons AC/DC released their monumental track Back in Black. The album went on to become one of the highest selling records in the history of human civilization, a fierce, roaring tribute to their late singer Bon Scott. But the legendary, deeply human piece of trivia behind that iconic opening riff is that guitarist Angus Young came up with the exact chord progression while sitting on the John or Dunny in a completely standard run-of-the-mill budget motel room in Miami, Florida. Reminds me of poor old Elvis popping his clogs on the John in his house in Graceland. Anyway, with no tape recorder within arm's reach and terrified of losing the melody, he had to sit there and continuously hum the riff aloud to himself for over 2 hours before, before he could walk down the hallway to the studio. Absolute proof that true artistic genius can strike a human being at the lowest, most unglamorous points of basic human dignity. Anyway, turn the radio up as loud as your speakers can handle. Stay safe on the roads this evening. And until next week, please remember that life is what happens.

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2: And welcome along to Reeling in the Years. It's John Deering with you for the next 2 hours. And we've got some great memories from the 70s to now, including some great new tracks as well, and some stuff you probably haven't heard in a very long time. Now, and don't do this often, but if you've got a favourite song from the 70s to now and you'd like to give me a call, and we might even chat on air about it, and we've got it, we'll give it a play. My number is 9793 1009. That's 9793 1009. Give me a call as we get into great music, including this one by Keith Urban. Oh, John Mayer from his latest album. It's Guitar Man in FM. Call now.

As we're on the music, great music from the 70s to now, including Bob Seger there and Shakedown. We had Ozzy Krall, who are back doing touring, again, as Ozzy Krall. So James Rain, for many years, could not use the name Ozzy Krall, but now him and the band are back out on the road later in this year. And at the very start there, Keith Urban and Guitar Man. I'd like to say hello to Jan, who rang us from Regent's Park. Thanks for listening to us here at Connect FM. If you've got a song or a favourite you'd like to hear from the 70s to now, I'm going to do it just this show. Give me a call on 97931009. 97931009. And if I can, I'll get it on for you. 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It's 7:14. Good evening.

That's right, you kind of call Ghostbusters. That's Ray Parker Jr. And before that, the band was called Radio. Now, Radio was an American R&B and funk group. It was formed in Detroit in 1977 by guitarist and songwriter Ray Parker Jr., along with vocalist Anel Carmichael, bassist Jerry Knight, and drummer Larry Tibbett. Now, they had a number of top 10 hits in the 70s and 80s. We heard two of them. We heard Jack and Jill, and You Can't Change That. I remember when that Jack and Jill came out, I struggled to buy a copy of that as a 7-inch single. Don't know why, but it was such a good song. Let's get back to the great music here. It's Connect FM.

Sorry about that. And Rock This Town on Connect FM, Reeling in the Ears. And we heard Casey Barnes, Pete Murray. Great new song, Time to Burn, and the very start there, The Fray, and You Found Me. 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It is around 28 minutes away from the hour of 8. This is a great track. It's Robert Cray.

0: As you're on the air, it's great music from the 70s to now. That's Ray Charles, Hit the Road, Jack. And before that, Robert Cray, and a great album, that one. It's called Strong Persuader. Terrific album. I remember buying it when it came out. And that one was Right Next Door Because of Me. 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
0: And they are fantastic to be our station sponsor. Hey, if you've got a favourite song that you'd like to hear from the 70s to now, we don't do it often here on Reeling in the Years, but let's give it a go. We've got a great new phone system and we'd love to chat to you about why it's your favourite. 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Through on the years, 14 to 8.

What a great track. That one is Anthony Snap and featuring Dobe Newton. Now, you don't know who Dobe is, I'll tell you in just a sec. And that one is called Outback Senators. Amy Grant and Every Heartbeat and America with Ventura Highway. You're on Reeling in the Years. I'm John Deering. Yeah, Dobe is the guy who wrote that unofficial Australian anthem that the Seekers sang, You Are, I Am Australian. He's a great Aussie guy, isn't he? This is John. This is Connect FM. It is now just before 8. Director Franklin as we reel in the years along with George Michael from the 70s to now. John Deering.

don't know about you, but Ryan Ferry there, and what a great group. And Don't Stop the Dance on Reeling in the Years. ABBA gave us Summer in the City, and at the very start there, Aretha Franklin, George Michael, I Knew You Were Waiting for Me. Hi, everybody. Welcome along to hour number two here on Connect FM and Reeling in the Years. I'm your host, John Dering. It is 8:09. We play great music from the 70s now. Thanks for your company as we get back into more, and you're going to love this one. It's Chris Rea.

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Great music from the 70s. Now you're with John Dering on Connect FM, Bankstown and Auburn's own, and you can hear us right throughout Sydney. That's David Bowie and Let's Dance. Dan Hartman was Instant Replay, and Chris Rea gave us Let's Dance. It's all about dancing at the moment. Hey, if you've got a favourite song from the 70s to now, I'd love to give it a play. You can tell us a bit about it if you like as well on air. Give me a call now. On our number is 97931009. That's 97931009. Jot it down. I'll give you a piece of time for a piece of paper, and we'll get back into the great music. Here is Eric Carmen. It's Around the Years. Great music from the 70s to now. 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
1: 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Yeah, classic hit there. Before that, Don Henley, All She Wants to Do Is Dance, and Eric Carmen, He Was All By Himself. 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

Girl here. It's great music on the 70s now on Connect FM. I'm John. At Steely Dan, Babylon Sisters, London Beat, I've Been Thinking About You. And at the very start, the Elton John gave us The Club at the End of the Street. We play great music from the 70s to now. This is Connect 100.9. It's 9 to 9. 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

0: Azrael Mears, great music there from 10cc, and their song is simply called I'm Not In Love. Hey, it's John on your radio. It's been terrific having you on the station. Just remember, coming up on the weekend, on the Saturday, we do have a trivia night. Let's hear about that.
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0: And if you do like the 80s, which we hope you'll come along to our trivia night, don't forget, on Saturday nights, we've got Brett Goodridge and the 80s show. Mondays, you've got the 70s, Lost in the 70s with Paul James from 7 to 9. So you're not actually missing out on a great deal of good music here, because we have it here right on Connect FM. Until I meet you again, this is John Deering. Have a great evening. Scotty's up next with Love Songs to Midnight. Until we speak again on Saturday.

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Nicole Kidman for you there, and Come What May, Foreigner before that, and I Want to Know What Love Is, and Lionel Richie, and Stuck on You. 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I'm your host, I'm Scotty. 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

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Bobby Vinton for you there, and Sealed with a Kiss. We also played you a double shot from Savage Garden and To the Moon and Back, and Truly, Madly, Deeply. 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I'm your host, I'm Scotty. 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

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A double shot from the Backstreet Boys and Quit Playing Games With My Heart and I'll Never Break Your Heart. 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

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And You're Still the One. We also played you a double shot from Richard Marx for you there. And Hold On to the Nights. 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

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We also played you Monica and Angel of Mine. To get us underway was Shania Twain and From This Moment On. 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

Another hour's worth of great love songs are right here at Connect 100.9. I'm your host, I'm Scotty. 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

0: 9.9, nothing but the best in love songs with Scotty. I couldn't help myself, just had to play three in a row with Mariah Carey for you there, and Always Be My Baby, Dream Lover, and Mariah Carey and Boys to Men. Well, we had to throw in a duet somewhere, didn't we? And One Sweet Day. Haven't heard that one in a while. Let's keep these great love songs coming your way right here at Connect 100.9. First of all, we need to go to a quick break, and we'll be right back.
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Luther Vandross for you and Mariah Carey. Bit of a duet for you there, and Endless Love. We also played you Bonnie Raitt for you there, and You Got It. Cyndi Lauper got us underway, and Time After Time. Nothing but the best in love songs with Scotty. Apparently, I'm the love god. Well, if that's the case, let's just keep them coming your way.

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A great one there from Leanne Rimes, But I Do Love You, from the movie Coyote Ugly. We also played you How Do I Live, and to get us underway was Aerosmith and I Don't Want to Miss a Thing. Love Songs with Scotty right here at Connect 100.9, heading into the home stretch of the show for you today, and I hope you're thoroughly enjoying it. Let's keep these love songs coming your way.

Connect FM 100.9, nothing but the best in love songs with Scotty. Mariah Carey for you there, and a vision of love and fantasy. To get us underway was the Backstreet Boys, and I Want It That Way. Well, unfortunately, we've come to the end of another great show. Thank you once again for having me at your place for this week's edition of the best in love songs with Scotty. Well, I'm going to leave you with two great songs from the band Uncanny X-Men. Have yourselves a great one. I'm out of here. Bye for now.

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13: 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It's all here right in the heart of Bankstown. 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
3: Good morning, I'm Laura Devoy. Firefighters in Japan say many people are trapped inside a shopping centre after a 7.1 magnitude earthquake struck the country's southwest. Here's the BBC's Caroline Hawley.
4: The earthquake struck the island of Kyushu just before 4:30 in the afternoon local time, ripping up roads, sparking fires and knocking out power to thousands of homes. Rescuers are searching for survivors at the Aeon shopping mall after its second floor collapsed. Many customers and staff had already been evacuated, but police sources are reported to have said that there's been no contact from between 20 and 30 people who worked there. There are also fears for those trapped at a paper factory. The authorities are still assessing the exact scale of the disaster, but around 300,000 people have been instructed to leave their homes amid warnings there could be more tremors in the days ahead.
3: New data shows Australia's net overseas migration has almost halved from its post-COVID peak. The Committee for Economic Development of Australia says net overseas migration fell by more than 250,000 people since September 2023. Treasury is forecasting migration to fall further by 2027-28. The figures come amid renewed debate on migration levels, with the Coalition and One Nation promising to limit net overseas migration. Australians spent nearly $22 billion online in the June quarter. Australia Post says 9.3 million households shopped online, with online marketplaces the top performing category, followed by food and liquor and fashion. However, the average basket size fell to a low of $90, with shoppers focusing on value, deals and delaying big ticket purchases. A Qantas plane is believed to have broken the record for the longest ever commercial flight. The plane took off from Melbourne and was in the air for 24 hours and 24 minutes before landing in the French city of Toulouse. It flew for more than 23,000 kilometres without stopping. It comes as Qantas plans to introduce non-stop flights between Sydney and London next year. A charity supporting the mental health of farmers says it's asking Australians to wear a flannel to make a difference. Farm Angels is accepting registrations for next month's Flanno for a Farmer campaign. One farmer is lost to suicide every 10 days. Speaking to National Radio News, CEO Jason Law says farmers are again feeling the strain.
5: We've still got people recovering from the severe flooding that's occurred in Queensland. We've got drought in parts of Queensland, New South Wales, Vic and South Australia, again, depending on what particular areas you're in. And look, general hardships, I mean, we look at the fuel prices that put up the price of fertilisers and polypipe and so on, just the day-to-day stresses that have gone up.
3: If you or someone you know needs help, you can call Lifeline on 13 11 14. Turning to sport, more gold for Australia at the Commonwealth Games. In the pool, Flynn Southam won the men's 100-metre freestyle, with Kyle Chalmers winning bronze. Jenna Forrester claimed the women's 200-metre individual medley, while Kiralee Hayes won the women's S13 50-metre freestyle. Will Petrick won silver in the men's 400-metre individual medley, Iona Anderson in the women's 50-metre backstroke. In gymnastics, Brianna Scott won the balance beam, while Jessie Moore claimed the gold in the parallel bars. And in athletics, Tori Lewis has broken the Australian record for the second time in as many weeks, running 11 seconds flat in the 100-metre semi-final. Fellow Aussie Lockie Kennedy broke the 10-second barrier in the men's 100-metre semi.
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1: 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Some people like the old songs. 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
11: Good morning, I'm Laura Devoy. Firefighters in Japan say many people are trapped inside a shopping centre after a 7.1 magnitude earthquake struck the country's southwest. Here's the BBC's Caroline Hawley.
12: The earthquake struck the island of Kyushu just before 4:30 in the afternoon local time, ripping up roads, sparking fires and knocking out power to thousands of homes. Rescuers are searching for survivors at the Aeon shopping mall after its second floor collapsed. Many customers and staff had already been evacuated, but police sources are reported to have said that there's been no contact from between 20 and 30 people who worked there. There are also fears for those trapped at a paper factory. The authorities are still assessing the exact scale of the disaster, but around 300,000 people have been instructed to leave their homes amid warnings there could be more tremors in the days ahead.
11: New data shows Australia's net overseas migration has almost halved from its post-COVID peak. The Committee for Economic Development of Australia says net overseas migration fell by more than 250,000 people since September 2023. Treasury is forecasting migration to fall further by 2027-28. The figures come amid renewed debate on migration levels, with the Coalition and One Nation promising to limit net overseas migration. Australians spent nearly $22 billion online in the June quarter. Australia Post says 9.3 million households shopped online, with online marketplaces the top performing category, followed by food and liquor and fashion. However, the average basket size fell to a low of $90, with shoppers focusing on value, deals and delaying big ticket purchases. A Qantas plane is believed to have broken the record for the longest ever commercial flight. The plane took off from Melbourne and was in the air for 24 hours and 24 minutes before landing in the French city of Toulouse. It flew for more than 23,000 kilometres without stopping. It comes as Qantas plans to introduce non-stop flights between Sydney and London next year. A charity supporting the mental health of farmers says it's asking Australians to wear a flannel to make a difference. Farm Angels is accepting registrations for next month's Flanno for a Farmer campaign. One farmer is lost to suicide every 10 days. Speaking to National Radio News, CEO Jason Law says farmers are again feeling the strain.
2: We've still got people recovering from the severe flooding that's occurred in Queensland. We've got drought in parts of Queensland, New South Wales, Vic and South Australia, again, depending on what particular areas you're in. And look, general hardships, I mean, we look at the fuel prices that put up the price of fertilisers and polypipe and so on, just the day-to-day stresses that have gone up.
11: If you or someone you know needs help, you can call Lifeline on 13 11 14. Turning to sport, more gold for Australia at the Commonwealth Games. In the pool, Flynn Southam won the men's 100-metre freestyle, with Kyle Chalmers winning bronze. Jenna Forrester claimed the women's 200-metre individual medley, while Kiralee Hayes won the women's S13 50-metre freestyle. Will Petrick won silver in the men's 400-metre individual medley. Iona Anderson in the women's 50-metre backstroke. In gymnastics, Brianna Scott won the balance beam, while Jessie Moore claimed the gold in the parallel bars. And in athletics, Tori Lewis has broken the Australian record for the second time in as many weeks, running 11 seconds flat in the 100-metre semi-final. Fellow Aussie Lockie Kennedy broke the 10-second barrier in the men's 100-metre semi.
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0: It's all here right in the heart of Bankstown. 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Station sponsor. Some people like the old songs. Some just like the new songs. 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
2: Good morning, I'm Laura Devoy. Damage assessments are underway in Japan after a magnitude 6.8 earthquake struck the country's southwest on Tuesday afternoon. Dozens of people have been injured and there are fears of deaths. People have reportedly been trapped inside a shopping centre where an explosion occurred shortly after the quake. A number of people have also been reported missing from a paper factory. It comes a decade after a magnitude 7 quake struck the region and killed more than 270 people. The Royal Commission has heard Jewish patients requested their religion be removed from hospital admission documentation after two nurses allegedly made menacing comments about Israeli patients. Both have pleaded not guilty to criminal charges. Representatives of the southwestern Sydney Local Health District, where the nurses used to work, will today front the Royal Commission on Anti-Semitism and Social Cohesion. Jewish health organisations and the Australian Health Practitioner Regulation Agency are also scheduled to appear. US President Donald Trump has met with his Israeli and Ukrainian counterparts in separate meetings at the White House. Press Secretary Caroline Levitt says both meetings were positive and productive. Mr. Trump, Benjamin Netanyahu and Volodymyr Zelensky then attended the funeral of Senator Lindsey Graham, who died earlier this month. Gaps have been identified in national data on pregnancy loss. Shannon Kirkwood reports.
3: The Australian Institute of Health and Welfare report has examined available data from five states and territories on pregnancy loss before 20 weeks gestation and related care. It found among women who gave birth in 2022, 3 in 10 had previously experienced at least one miscarriage and 10% had experienced two or more miscarriages, while women aged 30 to 39 accounted for around 6 in 10 pregnancy loss-related hospitalisations. Institute spokesperson Deanna Eldridge says the analysis doesn't reflect all experiences of pregnancy loss because it only includes women who later gave birth. The study recommends more comprehensive and consistent monitoring so the data better reflects the experiences, care needs and outcomes of those affected by pregnancy loss.
2: Some residents in Spain who fled deadly wildfires have been allowed to return home, but over the border in France, thousands more are being ordered to evacuate. More than 200,000 had already been forced from their homes. The BBC's James Waterhouse reports from outside Bordeaux.
4: There is an increasing sense of urgency the closer you get to the wildfires that have raged in this region for almost a week. Villages appear deserted as residents follow orders to evacuate from local officials. The acrid smoke becomes thicker as emergency vehicles speed along empty roads. In the thick woodland, diggers tear trees down to try and create a firebreak, a barrier it's hoped the flames won't be able to breach. Closer to Bordeaux, there is anxiety among those waiting to see whether they'll be forced from their homes.
2: Turning to sport, Australia has won 6 gold medals so far on night 5 of the Commonwealth Games in Glasgow. In swimming, Lani Pallister won the women's 800-metre freestyle. Flynn Southam, Jenna Forrester and Kiralee Hayes also topped the podium. In athletics, Kai Robinson won the men's 10,000 metres. And in gymnastics, Brianna Scott won the balance beam, while Jessie Moore claimed the parallel bars. And in the AFL, Brisbane's Ty Gallop has been suspended for 3 games for serious misconduct. The 20-year-old shoved Port Adelaide's Mitch Georgiades into the ground after a tackle in a move he admitted was a very bad look. He pleaded guilty at the AFL tribunal last night and will be eligible to return in the last match of the home and away season.
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0: It's all here right in the heart of Bankstown. 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Station sponsor. Some people like the old songs. Some just like the new songs.

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12: Good morning, I'm Laura Devoy. Damage assessments are underway in Japan after a magnitude 6.8 earthquake struck the country's southwest on Tuesday afternoon. Dozens of people have been injured and there are fears of deaths. People have reportedly been trapped inside a shopping centre where an explosion occurred shortly after the quake. A number of people have also been reported missing from a paper factory. It comes a decade after a magnitude 7 quake struck the region and killed more than 270 people. The Royal Commission has heard Jewish patients requested their religion be removed from hospital admission documentation after two nurses allegedly made menacing comments about Israeli patients. Both have pleaded not guilty to criminal charges. Representatives of the Southwestern Sydney Local Health District, where the nurses used to work, will today front the Royal Commission on Anti-Semitism and Social Cohesion. Jewish health organisations and the Australian Health Practitioner Regulation Agency are also scheduled to appear. US President Donald Trump has met with his Israeli and Ukrainian counterparts in separate meetings at the White House. Press Secretary Caroline Levitt says both meetings were positive and productive. Mr. Trump, Benjamin Netanyahu and Volodymyr Zelensky then attended the funeral of Senator Lindsey Graham, who died earlier this month. Gaps have been identified in national data on pregnancy loss. Shannon Kirkwood reports.
2: The Australian Institute of Health and Welfare report has examined available data from five states and territories on pregnancy loss before 20 weeks gestation and related care. It found among women who gave birth in 2022, 3 in 10 had previously experienced at least one miscarriage and 10% had experienced two or more miscarriages, while women aged 30 to 39 accounted for around 6 in 10 pregnancy loss-related hospitalisations. Institute spokesperson Deanna Eldridge says the analysis doesn't reflect all experiences of pregnancy loss because it only includes women who later gave birth. The study recommends more comprehensive and consistent monitoring so the data better reflects the experiences, care needs and outcomes of those affected by pregnancy loss.
12: Some residents in Spain who fled deadly wildfires have been allowed to return home, but over the border in France, thousands more are being ordered to evacuate. More than 200,000 had already been forced from their homes. The BBC's James Waterhouse reports from outside Bordeaux.
13: There is an increasing sense of urgency the closer you get to the wildfires that have raged in this region for almost a week. Villages appear deserted as residents follow orders to evacuate from local officials. The acrid smoke becomes thicker as emergency vehicles speed along empty roads. In the thick woodland, diggers tear trees down to try and create a fire break, a barrier it's hoped the flames won't be able to breach. Closer to Bordeaux, there is anxiety among those waiting to see whether they'll be forced from their homes.
12: Turning to sport, Australia has won 6 gold medals so far on night 5 of the Commonwealth Games in Glasgow. In swimming, Lani Pallister won the women's 800-metre freestyle. Flynn Southam, Jenna Forrester and Kiralee Hayes also topped the podium. In athletics, Kai Robinson won the men's 10,000 metres. And in gymnastics, Brianna Scott won the balance beam, while Jessie Moore claimed the parallel bars. And in the AFL, Brisbane's Ty Gallop has been suspended for 3 games for serious misconduct. The 20-year-old shoved Port Adelaide's Mitch Georgiades into the ground after a tackle in a move he admitted was a very bad look. He pleaded guilty at the AFL tribunal last night and will be eligible to return in the last match of the home and away season.
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2: Good morning, I'm Laura Devoy. The head of Australia's National Science Agency will defend planned job cuts in a speech to the National Press Club today. Up to 350 jobs will be cut from the CSIRO, with more than 1,000 positions lost since early 2024. That's despite an increase in federal funding. Chief Executive Doug Hilton is expected to say the organisation faced a sobering backlog of essential repairs and renewal at the end of last year, with more than 80% of its 800 buildings no longer fit for purpose. A new report shows Australians are still spending despite cost of living pressures. Australia Post says shoppers spent nearly $22 billion online in the June quarter. Online marketplaces was the top performing category, followed by food and liquor and fashion. But Chelsea O'Reilly from Australia Post says Australians are looking for value for money and good deals.
3: As shoppers become more cautious, the average basket size fell to a record low of $90. Shoppers are focusing on value, deals and delaying big ticket purchases. In fact, almost 6 in 10 shoppers say they never buy at full price anymore.
2: Australian researchers have found a drug which disrupts cell functions, which they say could lead to a new treatment for deadly infectious diseases. It targets the host cell instead of the virus, meaning there's less chance of it mutating. The method was tested against a range of viruses, including those which cause COVID-19 and pneumonia in infants. Infection levels dropped by about half after one day and by up to 90% after 2 days. Further studies are needed to confirm safety and effectiveness. Don Aflano is the message from farming support charity Farm Angels. It's calling for registrations for next month's Flano for a Farmer campaign. One farmer is lost to suicide every 10 days due to the pressures of natural disasters and financial difficulty. Speaking to National Radio News, CEO Jason Law explains what the campaign is about.
4: Get around, have some fun. It's about getting the awareness going of what farmers mean to our day-to-day lives. I mean, just many of us don't even realise that, you know, the food on our table, the clothes on our backs and, you know, the drinks we like, you know, the fruit juice, etc., they all come from farmers when you have a look at it. And so I'd encourage everyone to just think about the important part the farmers play in their lives.
2: If you or someone you know needs help, you can call Lifeline on 13 11 14. Conservation organisation Aussie Arc has transferred 20 Tasmanian devils to wildlife sanctuaries around the country. 5 will now call Queensland home, 3 Western Australia, 6 Victoria, 2 New South Wales and 4 are in their native homeland, Tasmania. Liz Gabriel from Aussie Arc says it's the first time young devils aged 2 to 3 years old have been transferred.
5: This is because Aussie Arc is so successful at breeding this species, we have a wonderful surplus of animals and can release devils in their prime. All 20 devils are for display only.
2: Turning to sport, it's been another good night for Australia at the Commonwealth Games. In swimming, Lani Pallister, Flynn Southam, Jenna Forrester, Kiralee Hayes and Australia's mixed medley relay team won gold. In athletics, Eleanor Patterson won gold and Nicola Olislarge's silver in the women's high jump. Lockie Kennedy smashed the Australian record in the men's 100-metre final, running 9.85 seconds to win silver. Tori Lewis broke the 11-second barrier to win bronze in the women's. And in gymnastics, Brianna Scott won the balance beam, while Jessie Moore claimed the parallel bars.
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0: It's all here right in the heart of Bankstown. 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
0: Some people like the old songs. Some just like the new songs. Others, it's somewhere in between. Got a voice, try and understand.
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9: Good morning, I'm Laura Devoy. The head of Australia's National Science Agency will defend planned job cuts in a speech to the National Press Club today. Up to 350 jobs will be cut from the CSIRO, with more than 1,000 positions lost since early 2024. That's despite an increase in federal funding. Chief Executive Doug Hilton is expected to say the organisation faced a sobering backlog of essential repairs and renewal at the end of last year, with more than 80% of its 800 buildings no longer fit for purpose. A new report shows Australians are still spending despite cost of living pressures. Australia Post says shoppers spent nearly $22 billion online in the June quarter. Online marketplaces was the top performing category, followed by food and liquor and fashion. But Chelsea O'Reilly from Australia Post says Australians are looking for value for money and good deals.
10: As shoppers become more cautious, the average basket size fell to a record low of $90. Shoppers are focusing on value, deals and delaying big ticket purchases. In fact, almost 6 in 10 shoppers say they never buy at full price anymore.
9: Australian researchers have found a drug which disrupts cell functions, which they say could lead to a new treatment for deadly infectious diseases. It targets the host cell instead of the virus, meaning there's less chance of it mutating. The method was tested against a range of viruses, including those which cause COVID-19 and pneumonia in infants. Infection levels dropped by about half after one day and by up to 90% after 2 days. Further studies are needed to confirm safety and effectiveness. Don Aflano is the message from farming support charity Farm Angels. It's calling for registrations for next month's Flano for a Farmer campaign. One farmer is lost to suicide every 10 days due to the pressures of natural disasters and financial difficulty. Speaking to National Radio News, CEO Jason Law explains what the campaign is about.
11: Get around, have some fun. It's about getting the awareness going of what farmers mean to our day-to-day lives. I mean, just many of us don't even realise that, you know, the food on our table, the clothes on our backs and, you know, the drinks we like, you know, the fruit juice, etc., they all come from farmers when you have a look at it. And so I'd encourage everyone to just think about the important part the farmers play in their lives.
9: If you or someone you know needs help, you can call Lifeline on 13 11 14. Conservation organisation Aussie Arc has transferred 20 Tasmanian devils to wildlife sanctuaries around the country. Five will now call Queensland home, three Western Australia, six Victoria, two New South Wales and four are in their native homeland, Tasmania. Liz Gabriel from Aussie Arc says it's the first time young devils aged 2 to 3 years old have been transferred.
1: This is because Aussie Ark is so successful at breeding this species, we have a wonderful surplus of animals and can release devils in their prime. All 20 devils are for display only.
9: Turning to sport, it's been another good night for Australia at the Commonwealth Games. In swimming, Lani Pallister, Flynn Southam, Jenna Forrester, Kiralee Hayes and Australia's mixed medley relay team won gold. In athletics, Eleanor Patterson won gold and Nicola Olislarge's silver in the women's high jump. Lockie Kennedy smashed the Australian record in the men's 100-metre final, running 9.85 seconds to win silver. Tori Lewis broke the 11-second barrier to win bronze in the women's. And in gymnastics, Brianna Scott won the balance beam while Jessie Moore claimed the parallel bars.
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3: 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School zone hours are normally 8 a.m. until 9:30 a.m. School zones are enforceable on all New South Wales government school days. 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
12: Some people like the old songs. The winner takes it all. Some just like the new songs.

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10: A reminder that school speed zones are now in operation. 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New South Wales school zones generally operate between 8 to 9:30 a.m. on school days.
3: Some people like the old songs. 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
2: Good morning, I'm Laura Devoy. In Japan, two people have been confirmed dead after a shopping centre collapsed following a strong earthquake. The 6.8 magnitude quake struck Japan's southwest yesterday afternoon. The country's public broadcaster last night reported 10 people in the shopping centre were unaccounted for. Another person died in a separate building collapse, while multiple people were reported missing from a factory after a chimney collapsed. Search and rescue operations are continuing this morning. Australian doctors are increasingly turning to artificial intelligence scribes for note-taking. Digital Rights Watch found 4 in 10 GPs use AI scribes, with uptake doubling in the past year. The report says after listening to patients' consults, some tools could provide diagnoses, write referral letters and prescriptions. The findings have triggered concerns about productivity benefits being placed ahead of ensuring patients receive safe, accurate and confidential medical advice and treatments. Australians are so hypervigilant they are dismissing factual content online as untrustworthy. Shannon Kirkwood has more on the research from Western Sydney University.
3: Researchers undertook a one-week digital diary study with 55 adult participants in Australia. They fact-checked online content participants had labelled untrustworthy and found 39% was factually correct. Social media is the most used type of media among Australian adults. The study also found Australians were quick to dismiss as false, misleading or untrustworthy content produced by mainstream news outlets. Lead researcher Professor Tanya Notley says people are often dealing with an avalanche of claims on social media, which can be confusing or stressful.
2: A new report warns Australia faces $2.6 billion in avoidable costs if it fails to meet elimination targets for hepatitis B and hepatitis C. Almost 300,000 Australians are living with viral hepatitis. There were nearly 1,000 deaths in 2023 alone, despite the availability of modern treatments. Hepatitis Australia CEO Lucy Clines says Australian governments have committed to eliminating viral hepatitis as a public health threat by 2030.
4: Failing to meet those 2030 elimination targets is not only going to cost lives and increase pressure on hospitals, but it's going to leave Australians carrying more than $2.6 billion in avoidable costs. Elimination will deliver an estimated return of $7 for every dollar invested in hepatitis B.
2: A Qantas plane has flown from Melbourne to Toulouse in France in what is believed to be the longest ever commercial flight. The plane was in the air for 24 hours and 24 minutes and flew for more than 23,000 kilometres without stopping. It comes as Qantas plans to introduce non-stop flights between Sydney and London next year. Turning to sport, in netball, Australia remains undefeated at the Commonwealth Games after defeating Malawi 68-32. The Diamonds will play their last group match against South Africa, who is also undefeated, tomorrow. Australia's men's 3x3 wheelchair basketball team is through to the semi-finals after beating Wales. In swimming, 17-year-old Sienna Tui won silver in the women's 50-metre breaststroke, while Zach Stubblety-Cook took bronze in the men's 200-metre breaststroke. And in athletics, Leah Roberts won bronze in the women's hammer throw. In tennis, Cruz Hewitt has won his first ever ATP Tour match. The 17-year-old son of Leighton Hewitt defeated veteran Marcos Giran in straight sets at the Washington, D.C. Open.
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8: Thank you. Hello and welcome to The Wire, your independent national coverage of current affairs right across Australia on community and Indigenous radio. I'm Declan Evans, coming to you from Sin in Melbourne, Victoria. And today on the show,
9: as they stare down an election where they're attempting to achieve a fourth term government, which is a high bar for anyone to pull off, but particularly with current polling numbers and a really divided, fractured political landscape.
8: Victoria has a new premier after Jacinta Allen's resignation. We take a look at what prompted the leadership change and what it means for Labor ahead of November's state election.
10: The only group in Australia of workers who can be legally paid less than the minimum wage indefinitely.
8: Some disabled Australians can legally be paid as little as $3.31 an hour. We explore calls to reform an outdated wage system. And later today,
11: honouring the legacy of my grandfather, who played a significant role in that fight. So through the film as well, I've decided to, I incorporated my daughter as well. I wrote her into the film.
8: We speak to Victorian filmmaker about her new series of short films, helping explain the Victorian landmark treaty process. We'll have this and more for you over the next half hour. Victorian Premier Jacinta Allen has resigned after losing the support of her party just months before the state election. Deputy Premier Ben Carroll has now been appointed as the state's new Premier, with Labor hoping a change in leadership can improve its chances at the November poll. But what led to Allen's departure, and what challenges lie ahead for Carroll? The Wire's Mameena Shuka spoke with political expert Phoebe Heyman from La Trobe University to find out more.
9: It doesn't tell us much that's new, but it does tell us about how much the party's feeling it more than anything. So the Labor Party have been struggling in the polls for quite a while now. After Daniel Andrews and his quite successful government, Jacinta Allen never really quite managed to get the same hold on things since 2023, when she first stepped into the role of Premier. This is becoming an increasing concern for the party as they stare down an election where they're attempting to achieve a fourth term government, which is a high bar for anyone to pull off, but particularly with current polling numbers and a really divided, fractured political landscape.
12: What did Jacinta Allen get

0: to achieve the same sorts of popularity, they're often measured to a much higher standard than their male counterparts are. And we've seen this in some of the quite gendered rhetoric around Jacinda, particularly often referring to her as a witch, these sorts of sayings that we haven't heard much of since Gillard's days. That being said, it's also been a government that's had a lot of controversy. So these controversies go back to Jacinda's predecessor, Daniel Andrews.
1: Labor says the new leader gives the party a better chance at the election. Will Ben Carroll's appointment bring Labor a win with the state election in a couple of months?
0: I mean, it's hard to know. I know that they would be thinking so. Obviously, that would have to be a large part of the rationale for engaging in this bill. It would also probably be a large part of why Jacinda Allan ultimately decided to step down rather than to contest the ballot. And perhaps even why Sonia Kilkenny, who briefly put her hand up for the role as well, also stepped back today. So we've had this uncontested ballot in the hopes that that will put them in a good place heading into the election.
1: Going back to Jacinda Allan, she inherited challenges like the rising state debt, cost of living pressures and crime. How much of her resignation was about those issues and not just the internal party politics that we see?
0: Yeah, I mean, certainly, particularly around corruption, we have seen mounting public pressure and pressure from the opposition as well. So some of this is certainly coming into play. It's also probably worth noting that Jacinda herself is facing a pretty tough contest in her own seat. Bendigo East is her electorate that she's held for many years now, but is looking quite under threat. So this is something that she's facing at home as well. But yeah, there have been a lot of kind of failings, and there's a kind of rising chorus around things like a royal commission around corruption. There are a number of things, whether or not Carroll chooses to address these in this attempt to signal a real turning of a new leaf, a kind of new start, he would probably be quite wise to, I would suggest. But how he steps into his new role is going to be quite interesting to watch, I think, over the coming weeks.
1: Yeah, definitely it'll be interesting to see. I mean, we've got only a few months before Carroll heads to the polls. What are the biggest challenges he'll need to tackle to convince voters, I guess, Labor deserves another term?
0: So Labor at the moment is facing kind of threats on multiple sides. Generally, we are seeing this kind of breakdown in party loyalties across politics. In Labor, what that's looking like is kind of facing down perhaps One Nation threats in the outer suburban seats. It means facing down a Liberal Party who's actually looking like they're in pretty good shape for the first time in a few years in sort of more urban seats, particularly around the east of Melbourne. But they're also looking at kind of some dissatisfaction from the base. So Carroll has not been completely sort of without critique in his role as Deputy Premier, and particularly recently in his role as Minister for Education. He's received a lot of criticism from teachers, so you know, the classic base of the Labor Party. The teachers' union have been really dissatisfied with his responses to their recent strikes. And we've seen some really strongly worded critiques from these sorts of groups and organisations that we would traditionally associate with the party. Carroll is going to need to manage the base, dissatisfaction in the suburbs, and kind of try and, I think, save as much as you can at this point, rather than perhaps step into new electorates or areas. I think a really big kind of key thing in all of this is this idea that a leader matters, that this is what people decide their vote on. And there really isn't a very strong effect, is most of what we know from political science research, is people care a little bit about the leader, but it's often not the thing that's going to make or break their vote. It's something I think parties hope is going to be really important, but I would be surprised if this was a kind of make or break moment for them.
2: Political expert Phoebe Hayman from La Trobe University, speaking with The Wire's Momina Shuka. Some disabled Australians can legally be paid as little as $3.31 an hour under Australia's supported wage system, despite the national minimum wage now sitting at $26.44 an hour. A new report from the Grattan Institute argues the current system is outdated and calls for fairer wages and stronger pathways into mainstream employment. The Wire's Momina Shuka spoke with Owen Emsley, the senior associate at Grattan Institute, about what needs to change.
3: So there's two mechanisms that enable this. One is the Supported Employment Services Award, which is a special

0: law that can only apply in disabled-only workplaces called Australian Disability Enterprises. And in that, there are two grades which are below the national minimum wage. So grade B is about two-thirds of the minimum wage and grade A is about a third. So disabled people working in those settings can be on an award which is lower than, you know, any award that any other worker can be on. And that's to start with. And there's a second mechanism under the supported wage system, which is a productivity assessment, where the standard award wage can basically be multiplied by a lower amount based on an assessment of someone's productivity relative to a non-disabled worker, and that can apply in any setting. We mean that, as you said, disabled people can be paid less than the minimum wage, and they're the only group in Australia of workers who can be legally paid less than the minimum wage indefinitely. And I guess historically, you know, the reason for these mechanisms might have been that it was thought that
1: many people and their families say the Australian Disability Enterprise provide routine social connection and support. How can we keep these benefits while making sure workers are paid fairly?
0: There's a lot of recommendations in our report, and one is about getting employment services working better for disabled people with high support needs. And evidence is building around the world about some of the practices that can help this group of people into open mainstream employment at full award wages. And it's basically investing more in really understanding what individuals can do, understanding the person, understanding their preferences and their abilities, and then customising jobs to suit those abilities.
1: Only a small number of people move from disability enterprises into mainstream jobs. Why aren't these workplaces leading to more open employment?
0: Yeah, you're right. We found that people leaving an ADE are more likely to be leaving the workforce entirely than they are moving to open employment. I think in a lot of cases, open employment isn't presented to people as a really viable option for people with high support needs, and in particular, the ADEs aren't really incentivised to help people move into open employment. Particularly, they're more productive workers. They're more incentivised to keep them working at the ADE, and rather than encouraging them to leave, they're not incentivised to act as a sort of conduit to people moving elsewhere. And yeah, we see that it doesn't really happen. So that's one of the things we're recommending is setting the bar for disability social enterprises.
1: What recommendations should the government employ to make a difference in the employment sector for people with disability?
0: So we're talking about there's sort of a multi-pronged approach is the best way. And one of the things is getting employment services working as well as they can. We're recommending setting up a specialist stream within Inclusive Employment Australia, which is the government's sort of flagship disability employment agency. It's setting up a specialist stream to focus on people with high support needs and to bring in the best evidence that we have about how to best serve that group and the best practice that we can employ. And that's one of the prongs. Another aspect we're recommending is increasing opportunities with mainstream employers for disabled people with high support needs. And at the moment, there are things that employers can access to help them sort of navigate making workplace adjustments and inclusive hiring. But we're recommending some more sort of incentives be put in place, things like mandatory reporting for large employers of the number of disabled people they have and the wages that they're, or whether they're receiving, whether they're on a standard award or on one of these sub-minimum wages, and also governments using their procurement policy to preference to push for better inclusive hiring standards in the businesses that they're procuring from. The changes we're recommending They're pragmatic, and they're things that we really can do to open up opportunities. And we're optimistic that if all those things are done right, we will see that there is less need for these sub-minimum wage mechanisms to keep disabled people with high needs in employment, and there can be better outcomes for disabled people and for employers, and actually for the government bottom line too, because getting people into jobs decreases the amount of benefits that governments need to pay out and increases their tax receipts. And so we think it can actually be revenue positive in the medium term. So it's kind of a win for everyone.
2: Owen Emsley, the Senior Associate at Grant Institute, they're speaking with The Wire's Momina Shuka. You're listening to The Wire on Community and Indigenous Radio. I'm Declan Evans in Melbourne. A big hello to our listeners in Alice Springs on ACCC 102.1 FM, to our friends in Noosa on Noosa FM 101.3, and to the other side of the country, to Radio Goolaree in Broome, Western Australia. Research conducted by the University of New South Wales found out living in neighbourhoods with more tree canopy may help reduce depression in older Australians. The study followed more than 1,000 participants, showing living near green areas, water bodies and cleaner air may improve the mental well-being for Australians over 70 years of age. It also shows urban planning needs to include green areas to keep the community active and social. The Wire's Eduardo Jordan asked UNSW Sydney's Centre for Healthy Brain Ageing Associate Professor Simone Reprimand what the research entails.
3: So in our study, we wanted to understand whether the neighbourhood environment is associated with depression in older adults. So we followed more than 1,000 Sydney residents aged 70 to 90 years for up to 12 years. And we examined whether features such as tree cover, parks, transport access and air pollution were associated with depressive symptoms over time. And we found that people living in neighborhoods with more tree canopy generally reported fewer symptoms of depression, suggesting that greener urban environments may help support mental well-being as we age.
4: Was there something surprising about this research that you were not expecting?
3: Yes, there was actually. So one of the biggest surprises was that we initially found that an increase in tree canopy over time was associated with more depressive symptoms. So that was really unexpected, especially because we found that long-term exposure to more tree canopy is associated with less depression. But when we looked at our data more closely, we discovered that this finding was almost entirely driven by people who had moved during the study. So many had relocated into residential aged care facilities or moved because of declining health. So it wasn't really the trees causing depression, but rather people were experiencing significant life changes that happened to coincide with moving to greener neighborhoods. But yeah, it was a good reminder that associations in health research don't always tell the whole story, and it's important to understand what is happening in people's lives.
4: Now, how can a green area in a neighborhood make someone more active and social, according to the research?
3: Yeah, so green spaces can make it easier and more enjoyable for people to leave the house. So a pleasant shaded street or nearby park encourages walking, whether it's to exercise or to walk the dog or simply to enjoy the neighborhood. And these spaces also create opportunities for social interaction. So people are more likely to stop and chat with neighbors or meet friends or participate in community activities when there are inviting outdoor places to spend time. Because we know for older adults, even small increases in physical activity and regular social contact can have important benefits for both mental health and cognitive health. And trees also reduce heat, noise and air pollution as well.
4: What are some of the statistics about depression and mental health issues in older Australians when living in a green area and when we're not living in a green area?
3: Yeah, so we don't have a direct comparison of prevalence of depression in greener versus less greener neighbourhoods. But we know that around 1 in 5 Australians over the age of 60 report depressive symptoms. And our study adds to the growing evidence that preserving and expanding urban tree canopy could benefit public health, public mental health. So when planning cities, I think mental health should be considered alongside environmental and climate benefits.
4: And do you believe Australia has enough green areas to make our lives better as we age?
3: Well, Australia has many beautiful green spaces, but access is not equal. So some neighborhoods have leafy streets, parks, and walking paths close to home, while others have very little tree canopy or green space. And as our population ages and our climate becomes hotter, investing in greener neighborhoods will become increasingly important. The goal isn't simply to plant more trees, it's to create a safe, accessible, and inviting environment that encourages older people to stay active, connected, and independent.
4: And I believe that's the reason, building cities in the future or new neighborhoods and all that needs to include like green areas for disconnectedness. Am I right?
3: Absolutely, yes. So healthy aging is not just about healthcare. It's about designing communities that support physical, mental, and social well-being, and also encouraging greener areas, so more age-friendly communities. And this is actually something we can do. Our research is increasingly showing that mental health and brain health isn't determined only by what's happening inside the brain. It's also influenced by the places where we live. So we're seeing neighborhoods with more tree canopy appear to support healthier aging. And that's very encouraging because creating greener, more age-friendly communities is something we and urban planners can actually do.
2: That was Associate Professor from UNSW, Simone Reprimand, speaking with the WISE Eduardo Jordan. Victoria has entered a historic new chapter after becoming the first Australian state to formally begin a statewide treaty process with First Peoples. A new series of short films is exploring what treaty means and why it matters. The Sovereign Shorts program at the Melbourne International Film Festival features four First Nations-led documentaries focused on the theme of treaty. The program provides free mentoring, resources, and $40,000 of budget for each filmmaker. One of the shorts is Ja from Wadjabalak, Narrandiri, filmmaker Tracy Rigney. The WISE contributor from NIRS, Harrison Pedersen, spoke with Tracy Rigney about the documentary.
5: It's a story that I've never told before. Usually I'm not in my films. However, I've got my big girl boots on for this story, and it's told like a bit of a yarn, like it's my narration, just talking about, I guess, the beginnings of my mob's sovereignty and fight for land rights back after the Mabo High Court decision in the 90s. And it's, yeah, about, I guess, our fight for recognition, and also through that I'm kind of honouring the legacy of my grandfather, who played a significant role in that fight. So through the film as well, I've decided to, I incorporated my daughter as well. I wrote her into the film, and it's about trying to get her connected to her great-grandfather and, I guess, start to absorb stories and knowledge and hopefully be more engaged in that. And as much as best as they can be, these young ones, oh my goodness, with technology. But also woven throughout that is my personal journey with my filmmaking career and how I've tried to, I guess, forge a career from Jar. And, you know, especially in an industry that's quite city-centric.
6: And since this is screening at MIFF next month, what are you hoping audiences take from it?
5: Oh, gosh, that's always such a really big question, isn't it? Like, I don't know. Like, I'm just sharing. Like, I'm just sharing yarn from here, probably a place that not many people have heard of or not many people have been to. And, just sharing a bit about who we are, our culture, a bit of our country, our jar. And also, a little bit about who I am too, which is a bit daunting, but I just hope that they, they can take away whatever they want to take away, but I just hope that they, engage with it and connect with it in whatever way they can.
6: Jar Country is part of this Sovereign Shorts program. What's it been like working with the program, and why is it so important, have these stories supported this way?
5: Oh, look, I think any kind of initiative that brings together First Nations storytellers and filmmakers and enables them to have a voice and a say in whatever, in the way in life, I think is really important. And in terms of this one, I think it's, yeah, a really an important time for a lot of, you know, us more Victorian blackfellas, especially with the signing of the treaty and how the treaties might look for all the different mobs and nations throughout. So, yeah, I just think it's, yeah, just a really, like I said, it's, for me, it's a way that I can acknowledge the journey that my mother's people have been on and really, I guess, honour my grandfather in all of that because, yeah, he fought for the last 10 years of his life for us to, I guess, you know, be where we are today.
6: Yeah, and in the film you mentioned the importance of storytelling. Do you envision film being kind of an extension of that when it comes to, you know, truth-telling?
5: Yeah, I think films are a huge, vital, crucial medium when it comes to our truth-telling. And it's certainly a way to allow us to use our voice to share truth, and also it's a way to reach, you know, a broad audience, a world audience, who hopefully will listen and learn and have a better understanding of who we are and where we're coming from.
2: That was filmmaker Tracy Rigney speaking with NIRS Harrison Pedersen. All four short films will be screening at the gala on the 19th of August. And unfortunately, that's the end of the show today. Thanks so much for listening wherever you are in Australia. The Wire is a co-production between community radio station Cine Melbourne, 2SCR in Sydney, Radio Adelaide, 4ZZZ and Radio 4EB in Brisbane, with the great support of the Community Broadcasting Foundation and the Community Radio Network. 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We pay our respects to elders past, present and emerging. I'm Declan Evans, coming to you from Sin in Melbourne, Victoria. Thanks so much for your company, and we'll see you next time on The Wire.
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9: Good morning, I'm Laura Devoy. In Japan, two people have been confirmed dead after a shopping centre collapsed following a strong earthquake. The 6.8 magnitude quake struck Japan's southwest yesterday afternoon. The country's public broadcaster last night reported 10 people in the shopping centre were unaccounted for. Another person died in a separate building collapse, while multiple people were reported missing from a factory after a chimney collapsed. Search and rescue operations are continuing this morning. Australian doctors are increasingly turning to artificial intelligence scribes for note-taking. Digital Rights Watch found 4 in 10 GPs use AI scribes, with uptake doubling in the past year. The report says after listening to patients' consults, some tools could provide diagnoses, write referral letters and prescriptions. The findings have triggered concerns about productivity benefits being placed ahead of ensuring patients receive safe, accurate and confidential medical advice and treatments. Australians are so hypervigilant they are dismissing factual content online as untrustworthy. Shannon Kirkwood has more on the research from Western Sydney University.
10: Researchers undertook a one-week digital diary study with 55 adult participants in Australia. They fact-checked online content participants had labelled untrustworthy and found 39% was factually correct. Social media is the most used type of media among Australian adults. The study also found Australians were quick to dismiss as false, misleading or untrustworthy content produced by mainstream news outlets. Lead researcher Professor Tanya Notley says people are often dealing with an avalanche of claims on social media, which can be confusing or stressful.
9: A new report warns Australia faces $2.6 billion in avoidable costs if it fails to meet elimination targets for hepatitis B and hepatitis C. Almost 300,000 Australians are living with viral hepatitis. There were nearly 1,000 deaths in 2023 alone, despite the availability of modern treatments. Hepatitis Australia CEO Lucy Clines says Australian governments have committed to eliminating viral hepatitis as a public health threat by 2030.
11: Failing to meet those 2030 elimination targets is not only going to cost lives and increase pressure on hospitals, but it's going to leave Australians carrying more than $2.6 billion in avoidable costs. Elimination will deliver an estimated return of $7 for every dollar invested in hepatitis B.
9: A Qantas plane has flown from Melbourne to Toulouse in France in what is believed to be the longest ever commercial flight. The plane was in the air for 24 hours and 24 minutes and flew for more than 23,000 kilometres without stopping. It comes as Qantas plans to introduce non-stop flights between Sydney and London next year. Turning to sport, in netball, Australia remains undefeated at the Commonwealth Games after defeating Malawi 68-32. The Diamonds will play their last group match against South Africa, who is also undefeated, tomorrow. Australia's men's 3x3 wheelchair basketball team is through to the semi-finals after beating Wales. In swimming, 17-year-old Sienna Tui won silver in the women's 50-metre breaststroke, while Zach Stubblety-Cook took bronze in the men's 200-metre breaststroke. And in athletics, Leah Roberts won bronze in the women's hammer throw. In tennis, Cruz Hewitt has won his first ever ATP Tour match. The 17-year-old son of Leighton Hewitt defeated veteran Marcos Giran in straight sets at the Washington, D.C. Open.
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8: 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Some people like the old songs. 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For others, it's somewhere in between. 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
2: Good morning, I'm Laura Devoy. Tens of thousands of people have been sent to evacuation centres following a deadly 6.8 magnitude earthquake in southern Japan. Two people have been confirmed dead and others are trapped after a shopping centre collapsed on Kyushu Island. Prime Minister Senai Takeuchi has urged residents to take all precautions.
3: The Cabinet Office has sent their research team to the affected area. We are currently assessing the damage and the number of casualties. But there have been reports on injuries as well as power cuts, damaged roads, bridges, and buildings. I ask that everyone take measures to protect themselves.
2: That from DW News. Jewish health organisations will front the Royal Commission on Anti-Semitism and Social Cohesion today after the inquiry heard Jewish patients requested their religion be removed from hospital admission documentation. It came after two nurses allegedly made menacing comments about Israeli patients. Both have pleaded not guilty to criminal charges. The U.S. Central Command says the Islamic Revolutionary Guard Corps launched multiple ballistic missiles from Iran in an attempted surprise attack on U.S. forces in the Middle East this morning. CENTCOM says all missiles were successfully intercepted. Meanwhile, the U.S. and Ukrainian presidents have been among those to pay tribute to Senator Lindsey Graham at a memorial service in Washington today. The Republican served for more than 30 years. He died earlier this month at the age of 71. U.S. President Donald Trump has told mourners he was blessed to know Senator Graham, who was a true American original.
4: Even though Lindsey's life was cut short while he was still so full of vim and vigor, there can be no doubt that he lived absolutely to the fullest. He died doing the work he was born to do. He was truly a great politician.
2: A national charity says there's no let up to the price pressures facing farmers and rural communities. Farm Angels is preparing for a national campaign which shines a light on the important role of Australian farmers and raises funds to support their mental health. CEO Jason Law has told National Radio News it often goes unnoticed that farmers are price takers, which brings ongoing challenges.
5: They can't alter the price that they sell their goods for because the market dictates that. They basically say, well, here's the price, take it or leave it. And that causes a massive psychological stress on farmers when they know their costs are going up and they know that they can't do anything about the price they sell it for.
2: There are major delays in Sydney this morning with emergency works underway in the M5 tunnel. Transurban workers conducting routine checks early this morning found safety issues with a fan inside the tunnel. Eastbound lanes between King George's Road and Marsh Street were closed. Motorists are advised to expect significant delays and reconsider their needs.